promised to get back to, and we didn't, so we're gonna briefly cover it and complete that show. So we have Servant, I promised to get back to you on that, and at the end of the show, but it didn't happen. Servant, Matthew chapter 12 and verse 18. Also, we covered First Begotten of the Dead, Revelation chapter 1 and verse 5. I gave it to you, the title, but not the scripture reference. And also, we had Eternal Priest. God is an eternal priest from Hebrews chapter 7, verse 3 and verse 17. All right, so this is the completion of the show for characteristics of God. So now we're here to cover the functions of God. Don't forget the show premieres on life101radio.net at 10 a.m. Saturdays Eastern Time. Also, it's rebroadcasted at 9 p.m. during the week, Mondays to Friday. We're also on vstreams.com, where you can see the video of this podcast. All right, so we're here to cover the functions of God, and the functions of God are endless. They are infinite. But we're going to cover the functions of God according to what we've learned from the Bible and as much as it concerns us as Christians in our spiritual life. So we're going to cover that for you, and hopefully you can take notes and learn about the functions of God. All right, so first off, let me give you our key scripture. We had a key scripture we introduced last show. It's from Romans chapter 15 and verse 4. All right, Romans chapter 15, verse 4. Whatsoever things were written aforetime were written for our learning. All right, so that's our key scripture. We are learning. That's what I believe what's written is all about. Okay, so on the functions of God, first we're going to carry the things that God cannot do or God can't do. God is almighty. God does all things, but there are things that he can't do as God. And we're going to use one verse of scripture. There are other scriptures that cover it separately, but for time's sake, we're going to use one verse of scripture to cover those things that God can't do. Go to Psalms chapter 89 and verse 33. We're going to go down to, from 33 to 35. The things that God can't do. All right. Psalms 89. Verses 33 to 35. Nevertheless, my loving kindness will I not utterly take from him, nor suffer my faithfulness to fail. My covenant will I not break, nor alter the thing that is gone out of my lips. Once have I sworn by my holiness, I will not lie unto David. All right, so these are the things God cannot do. God cannot change. He cannot fail. And he cannot lie. All right. Well, let's read it again just to cover it once again. Remember, he cannot fail, he
He cannot change, and he cannot lie. From verse 33, nevertheless, my loving kindness will I not utterly take from him, nor suffer my faithfulness to fail. My covenant will I not break, nor alter the things that is gone out of my lips. Once I sworn by my holiness, that will I not lie unto David. So these are the key things. God cannot lie, God cannot fail, and God cannot change. All right, so now what we're going to do, we're going to briefly cover some of God's titles according to his functions. Some of them start off with Jehovah. Jehovah is the Jewish or the Hebrew name for God or Lord. All right. That's his title. That's how they call him in the Hebrew language, Jehovah. Okay, so I hope you're ready to write this down. We're not going to cover the scripture. We're just going to run through it really quickly so that you will know and have notes so later on you could look it up. Jehovah Nissi means God of my refuge. Exodus chapter 17 and verse 13 to 16. Jehovah Rapha, God who heals. Jehovah Rapha, God who heals. Jeremiah chapter 30 and verse 17. Jehovah Jireh, God who provides. Genesis chapter 22 and 14. Jehovah Jireh. All right. Now, Jehovah Shalom, God of my peace, God of peace. Judges chapter 6, verse 23 to 24. Jehovah Sikinu, God of my righteousness. Jeremiah chapter 23 and verse 6. Jehovah Shammah, God is there. Ezekiel chapter 48 and verse 35. The Lord of my salvation. Isaiah chapter 12 and verse 2. Habakkuk chapter 3 and verse 18. Psalms chapter 62 and verse 2. That's the Lord of my salvation scriptures. El Shaddai, God Almighty. Genesis chapter 17 and verse 1. Zevot, Lord of hosts, meaning Lord of all. 1 Samuel chapter 17 and verse 45. Elohim. Okay, we'll get back to Elohim. I am. Exodus chapter 3 and verse 13 and 14. El or Elohim, which means God, God of many works. And, you know, a lot of people, those who believe in Trinity, think that that means gods or different gods, or they use that name Elohim, because Elohim means plural, so they use that to justify the Trinity, but that's not what it means. What it means is God of many works. All right? Diversity of operations, in other words. 1 Corinthians chapter 12, verse 4 to 13. Now we're going to cover that. And also in other parts of the
Bible. He's also called Adonai and Yahweh, which means Lord or Master. All right, so we're going to cover, that's why I wanted to leave it for last, the Elohim, which means a plural, as in God of many works. All right? Diversity of operations. 1 Corinthians, let's go there. 1 Corinthians chapter 12, from verses 4 to 13. All right? And it goes, now there are diversities of gifts, but the same Spirit. And there are differences of administrations, but the same Lord. Remember, we covered that during the first show, the first episode, and we covered that God is one. He's one Spirit, and He's everywhere. All right? And there are, verse 6, and there are diversities of operations, but it is the same God which worketh all in all. But the manifestation of the Spirit is given to every man to profit withal. For to one is given by the Spirit the word of wisdom, to another the word of knowledge by the same Spirit. Verse 9, to another faith by the same Spirit, to another the gifts of healing by the same Spirit. So he's emphasizing that one Spirit is doing all the different operations. That one Spirit, that's why he's called Elohim. To another, the working of miracles, to another prophecy, to another discerning of spirits, to another divers kinds of tongues, speaking different tongues, to another the interpretation of tongues. Verse 11. But all this worketh that one and the self same Spirit, dividing to every man severally as he will. For as the body is one and hath many members, and all the members of that one body being many are one body, so also is Christ. For by one Spirit we all baptize into one body, whether be Jews or Gentiles, whether be bond or free, we have been all made to drink into one Spirit. All right, so that is covering Elohim, God of many works, many diversities of operations. I know you've probably learned that is one on one God or God in three persons, Trinity stuff, but that's not what it means. It actually means God of many operations, but it's one Spirit, as it was emphasized in this scripture. Okay, so now we're going to cover the different operations of Christ. Jesus Christ. We're going to go to Ecclesiasticus chapter 17 and verse 5 to 9. Now, Ecclesiasticus is also called the Book of Sirach in the Catholic Bible. If you have a regular Bible of 66 books, Ecclesiasticus is not in that Bible. If you have a Catholic Bible, it is called Sirach. All right? It's one of those books that were deleted over the years, but it's still in the Catholic Bible.
Okay, Ecclesiasticus chapter 17 and verse 5 to 9. And it's going to cover the operations of God. And we're going to start reading from verse 5. They received the use of the five operations of the Lord and the sixth place. He imparted them understanding, and the seventh, speech, an interpreter of the cognitions thereof, counsel, and a tongue, and eyes, ears, and a heart gave he them to understand. Verse 7, withal he filled them with the knowledge of understanding and showed them good and evil. Verse 8, he set his eye upon their hearts that he might show them the greatness of his works. Verse 9, he gave them to glory in his marvelous acts forever, that they might declare his works with understanding. So this is the operations of God. All right, the functions of God, meaning that the gifts he gave us by his Spirit, counsel, the Holy Spirit is also known as a counselor. All right? He counsels in time of need. When you are a Christian, your tongue or your language change. Not only that, but when you say tongue also, it's referring to speaking in different languages. But when I said that your language should change, your way of talking should change. You should not speak evil. All right, you should not speak wickedness. Your eyes, so that you could see. Give your eyes so you could see things that you will not see normally. In other words, you would see things. You get wisdom to see things ahead of time. See, that could mean prophecy also, and it also means discernment, seeing things to affect your next action, your next move. So you can move accordingly. Ears to hear the voice of God, to hear God speaking to you, and to help you understand his word, to order your steps. That's why he gave you ears to increase your understanding. All right? And the heart gave he them to understand. So these are the operations of Christ. And he gives understanding. Now, understanding, a lot of people read the Bible, but they do not read it with understanding. It takes the Spirit of God to open up your understanding. That's what happened with the disciples, with the apostles. When he resurrected from the dead, they were gathered together and he opened up their understandings that they might understand the scriptures. Okay, so they had a level of understanding before, but when he opened their understanding, it increased their understanding. They'll see. That's like I told you before, you could read the scripture and you understand it to a certain degree.
But when the Spirit of God opens your understanding, you get a deeper meaning of that script, that same scripture. All right? So that's what it means by open your understanding. And speech comes after understanding. That means if your understanding is not complete or is not deep enough, you should not speak. So you could speak, but don't bite too much than you can chew. So God has to open your understanding, enlighten you, so that you could speak of Him afterwards. Okay? So that's why He gives you speech after the understanding. All right, so these are roughly the operations or the functions of God. And we do have some other scripture that you could also reference to see in more detail the functions of God and the different areas where He did certain things, different scriptures where He did certain things to contribute to His functions. All right. I'm gonna have a few listed, and those will help you go. I'll give you the function and the scripture to go with it, so that you will go back and look at it. You will list it and look at the scripture to see. All right. Okay. He gives sight. God gives sight. We just covered that, but that's another place you could look at it. Acts chapter 9 and verse 17. Acts chapter 9 and verse 17. All right. The Holy Spirit speaks to the churches. He speaks to the churches. Revelations chapter 2 and verse 11. Revelations chapter 2 and verse 11. All right. He strengthens us with might. Christ strengthens us with might. Ephesians chapter 3 and verse 16. Ephesians chapter 3 and verse 16. He gives gifts. We just read this scripture. He gives gifts, the different operations, the diversities of operations. 1 Corinthians chapter 12, verse 4 to 13, and also in Hebrews chapter 2 and verse 4. All right? He washes, sanctifies, purifies, and justifies us. Romans chapter 15. And verse 16. In fact, we could cover that scripture. That's something I want to cover in more detail, because it's part of your walk as a Christian to have a better meaning of what it is to walk with Christ, to live for Christ, and not just get saved and then turn around and live like a devil. Okay? God wants you to live for Him. God wants you to live holy. God wants you to sanctify yourself, purify, and justify. All right? That's why it says He washes, sanctifies, purifies, and justifies. So we're going to Romans chapter 15 and verse 16, and it goes that I should be the minister of Jesus Christ to the Gentiles. That's Paul speaking here, or preaching, ministering
the gospel of God, that the offering up of the Gentiles might be acceptable, being sanctified by the Holy Spirit. All right? Also, let's touch on that same subject. 1 Corinthians chapter 6 and verse 11. 1 Corinthians chapter 6 and verse 11. And such was some of you, but ye are washed, but ye are sanctified, but ye are justified in the name of the Lord Jesus and by the Spirit of our God. So remember I told you, whenever you get baptized, you do it in the name and title, not just the title by itself or the name by itself. That's one thing you have to do exact. It's your salvation, and it's very crucial that you do it exactly how the apostles did it in the scripture. That's your salvation we're talking about. That's your eternal life you're referring to. So you want to do it exactly as it was done. All right? So let's read this again. And such was some of you. But, in fact, okay, let's go up to verse 10. So that, okay, let's do verse 9. So we get a better understanding of what Paul is saying here. All right? 1 Corinthians chapter 6 and verse 9, we're going to read down to verse 11. Know ye not that unrighteousness shall not inherit the kingdom of God? Be not deceived, neither fornicators, nor adulterers, nor adulterers, nor effeminate, nor abusers of themselves with mankind, nor thieves, nor covetous, nor drunkards, nor revelers, nor extortioners shall inherit the kingdom of God. And such were some of you, but ye are washed, ye are sanctified, but ye are justified in the name of the Lord Jesus and by the Spirit of our God. So this is Paul preaching here, and he's preaching to the Romans, and he's telling them, these people who commit these iniquities cannot inherit the kingdom of God. He said, but such was some of you, but you are washed, you are sanctified, purified, and justified. All right, you're not like this anymore, and you give the Lord Jesus Christ and the Spirit the credit for that. All right, we're not saved on our own merit or our own might. It's not by our own goodness or actions, but by His grace that we are saved by His blood. All right, so we're going to continue with the functions of Christ according to the Bible. And we're going to continue giving you the function and the scripture to go with it. The Holy Spirit reveals to us what has been given by God. 1 Corinthians chapter 2 and verse 12. The Holy Spirit reveals to us what has been given by God.
All right. He ministers love.

life and gives life. Romans chapter 8, verses 1 and verses 10. The Holy Spirit gives comfort, health, and strength. John chapter 15 and verse 26. He ministers the truth. He ministers the truth. John chapter 14 and verse 17. Now, if you love the word, you love the things of God, and you are hungry for the things of God, you will write this down and go look at the scriptural references so that you can be filled. When you are a Christian, you have that, or you always have that hunger or you thirst for more of that word. So this is a way for you to get into that word, and it's like pinpointing what you want to know. All right. He baptizes and fills. He baptizes and fills. Matthew chapter 3 and verse 11. Matthew chapter 3 and verse 11. I'm going to give you another one also. Mark chapter 1 and verse 8. Mark chapter 1 and verse 8. He baptizes and fills. We cover baptism. And also, let me say this. Our next episode, our next show is going to be like a variety show. We're going to cover 3 different topics on that one show. You could call it a variety show. The titles will be What Happens When You Die. What Happens When You Die. All right. And the other one is God's Faith. God's Faith. You know, God's faith is holiness. So we're going to cover it in full detail so that you'll know God's faith. And also, very important, how to get saved. How did you, if you're a Christian, how did you get saved? What did you do to become a part of the kingdom of God? All right. So we're going to cover those 3 topics. So we're just going to call it a variety show next time around. Variety show. And it's very important because actually, I'm ready to do it right now, but we have time constraints, so we will cover it next time around. And I'm very excited about it because it's very crucial that we know those things as Christians. And you don't do stuff that was taught or lies that were taught from generation to generation or denomination to denomination. You want to do it the Bible way, the way God said, all right, so that you can be a part of God's kingdom, all right? So back to the functions of God. He is keeping power. God is keeping power, all right? Second, we're going to skip that one. I'm going to come back to that one. He commissions. Acts chapter 13 and verse 4. He gives sight. Well, we just covered that. He gives sight. He appoints ministries and gives them authority. He appoints ministries and gives them authority. Acts chapter 20 and verse 28. He appoints ministries and gives them authority. He restrains. Acts chapter 16 and verse 6. He restrains. The Holy Spirit has

0: the power of conception and anointing of God purposes. All right. Matthew chapter 1, verse 18 and verse 20. The Holy Spirit has the power of conception and anointing of God purposes. Matthew chapter 1 and verse 18. Also verse 20. Luke chapter 1 and verse 35. That's the same subject. He is glory. He is glory. 1 Peter chapter 4 and verse 14. He is glory. 1 Peter chapter 4 and verse 14. He is grace. We covered that on the nature of God. Okay. He gives access to the Father. He gives access to the Father. Ephesians chapter 2 and verse 18. He releases a cry to the Father. Galatians 4 and verse 6. He changes us into the image of Christ. Now, you see, that's what we've been talking about. As Christians, we are the image of Christ. We represent Christ. And that's why the world look to us as an example of Christ. So that's why it's important that we live for Christ and not be like the world. Okay, so he changes us into the image of Christ. 2 Corinthians chapter 3 and verse 17. 2 Corinthians chapter 3 and 17. He seals us. He seals us. Ephesians chapter 4 and verse 30. Ephesians chapter 4 and verse 30. He ministers love. God ministers love. Romans chapter 15 and verse 30. Now, after the variety show, what are we going to do? We're going to cover the killing of Jesus and the resurrection of Jesus Christ. And we're going to cover in full detail what happened. We're going to see how Jesus was fulfilling prophecy, and also even on the cross he fulfilled prophecy, and also how he was resurrected, what actually happened in the resurrection. All right, and it's important for us to know that as Christians, because it's part of our nature to know the things of God. And when we ask questions about these events, we can explain it in better and full detail to others, those that we, maybe family members, those that we are witnessing to, so that they will have a understanding of what happens during the death and resurrection of Christ. All right, so, and also another thing I want, I just mentioned the death and resurrection of Christ. Easter is not a Christian event. Easter has nothing to do with the resurrection of Christ. Easter, the egg and the rabbit, has nothing to do with the death and resurrection of Christ. All right? Some of us as Christians, we just do things to get along or to go along. But that is a tradition of man. All right? It's a tradition of man, and it's been handed down from generation to generation. Just like Christmas. Christmas is another tradition of man. So as a Christian, we have no business participating in those things. If you want to celebrate the birth of Christ, you can. We have 365 days in the year. You can celebrate. Also, every day we can celebrate the resurrection of Christ by thanking Him, all right, and praising Him for what He's done for us. But those two dates, as a Christian, I advise you to stay away from. It's actually a pagan. They are pagan holidays. All right? He gives power to mortify the deed. I'm sorry. My laptop is... Okay, he gives power to mortify the deeds of the flesh. He gives the power to mortify the deeds of the flesh. Romans chapter 8 and verse 13. Romans chapter 8 and verse 13. And it takes the Holy Spirit to mortify. When you say mortify, to kill, to destroy the fleshly desires that you have. Okay? Because as a human, we always, as a Christian, in fact, we always fight in the flesh, because the flesh, your spirit is willing, but the flesh, you know, is always trying to combat your spirit. So let's cover that real quick. Romans chapter 8 and verse 13. If ye live after the flesh, ye shall die. But if ye, through the Spirit, do mortify the deeds of the body, ye shall live. All right, so that's why, you know, we have to live after the Spirit. We are to, Jesus said it, if you just think of the sin, it's like you have already done it. You know, if you didn't even do it, but you thought about it, it's like you did it, and, you know, you're accountable for it. So we always have to keep our minds focused, you know, and to mortify those deeds of the flesh, all right? The flesh is weak. All right, so keep that in mind. He is the Spirit of adoption. Romans chapter 8 and verse 15. Spirit of adoption. All right. He bears witness. All right. He bears witness. Acts chapter 5 and verse 32. Hebrews chapter 10 and verse 15. Now, there are more scriptures to those. In fact, let me give you one, but I prefer to give you one or two, because, you know, you don't want to for time purposes, we want to make sure we cover all the functions. He helps us in our weakness. He helps us in our weakness. Romans chapter 8 and verse 26. The Holy Spirit produces fruit in our lives. He produces fruit in our lives. Galatians chapter 5 and verse 22 to 23. Galatians chapter 5, 22 to 23. Also, Ephesians chapter 5 and verse 9. Yeah, so we want to make it one or two scriptural references. And that's what time constraint. The Holy Spirit invites us to walk with Him. He invites us to walk with Him. Romans chapter 8, verse 4 to 5. The Holy Spirit brings direction and guidance. The Holy Spirit, that's why it's important that we are filled with the Holy Spirit before we move forward as Christians to do ministry. You have to be filled with the Holy Spirit so that you can have the gifts and that He can guide and direct you. All right. The Holy Spirit brings direction and guidance. Mark chapter 13 and verse 36. Mark chapter 13 and verse 36. Also, 1 Timothy chapter 4 and verse 1. 1 Timothy chapter 4 and verse 1. All right. He releases prophecy. He releases prophecy, dreams, and visions. He releases prophecy, dreams, and visions. Acts chapter 2 and verse 17. Also, Acts chapter 11 and verse 28. All right. He shows us things to come. Remember, we spoke about the eye. That's what I'm referring to. It shows us things ahead of time. It gives us a spirit of discernment. All right? That's one of the operations of God, to open your eyes to see. John chapter 16 and verse 13. John chapter 16 and verse 13. All right. All right, He dwells in people. The Holy Spirit, if you're a Christian today and you accepted Christ in your life, you welcome Christ into your life, and you are baptized in water in the name of Jesus Christ or Lord Jesus, you fill with the Holy Spirit, then you, the Spirit dwells in you. John chapter 14 and verse 17. John chapter 14 and verse 17. Also, 1 Corinthians chapter 3 and verse 16. He ministers truth. He ministers truth. John chapter 14 and verse 17. And also John chapter 15 and verse 26. Okay, the Holy Spirit comes upon or falls on. The Holy Spirit comes upon or falls on. Matthew chapter 3 and verse 16. Also, Luke chapter 2 and verse 35. All right. The Holy Spirit anoints. The Holy Spirit anoints. That's another thing we have to cover on the next show. How do you get saved? We're going to cover that in full detail. The Holy Spirit anoints. All right. Luke chapter 4 and verse 18. Luke chapter 4 and verse 18. Also, Acts chapter 10 and verse 38. Okay, here's one. That's interesting. He gives power to cast out devils. He gives power to cast out devils. Matthew chapter 12 and verse 28. Matthew chapter 12 and verse 28. All right. The Holy Spirit speaks in, to, and through. He speaks in you, he speaks to you, and he speaks through you. Matthew chapter 10, verse 20. And also Hebrews chapter 3 and verse 7. All right. He leads into worship. He leads into worship. John chapter 4 and verse 23. He leads into worship. He flows like a river from the spirit of man. He flows like a river from the spirit of man. John chapter 7. Verses 38 and 39. He flows like a river from the spirit of man. I hope you all are writing this down so that you could go back later on and read. He is a sword. He is a sword. Ephesians chapter 6. And verse 17, he is a sword. He helps us in our weakness. He helps us in our weakness. Romans chapter 8 and verse 26. All right, so we're just about done. He is the promise of the blessing of Abraham. He is the promise of the blessing of Abraham. Galatians chapter 3 and verse 14. Galatians chapter 3 and verse 14. The Holy Spirit builds us together for a house of God. The Holy Spirit builds us together for a house of God. Ephesians chapter 2 and verse 22. Ephesians chapter 2 and verse 22. The Holy Spirit builds us together for a house of God. Okay. We got a few more. He is unity. Ephesians chapter 4 verses 3 and 4. He supplies our needs. He supplies. Philippians chapter 1 and verse 19. Philippians chapter 1 and verse 19. He is fellowship. He is fellowship. 2 Corinthians chapter 13 and verse 14, sorry. Also, Philippians chapter 2 and verse 1. All right. He provides boldness. He provides boldness. Acts chapter 4 and verse 31. All right. He confesses Christ's lordship. He confesses Christ's lordship. 1 Corinthians chapter 12 and verse 3. He confesses Christ's lordship. The Holy Spirit confesses Christ's lordship. 1 Corinthians chapter 12 and verse 3. Okay. The Holy Spirit brings the gospel. First Thessalonians chapter 1 and verse 5 and 6. All right, he brings the gospel. First Thessalonians chapter 1, 5 and 6. All right. He brings renewal. He brings renewal. Titus chapter 3 and verse 5. Titus chapter 3 and verse 5. And last but not least, that's going to be our last one. There are endless functions of God. We're going to make this the last one because of our time constraint. He convicts the world. He convicts the world. John chapter 16 and verse 8. So we're going to cover this last one. John chapter 16 and verse 8. Meet me there. And it reads, and when he is come, he will reprove the world of sin and of righteousness and of judgment. So remember earlier we spoke that God is righteous. He's a Lord of righteousness. All right. That's part of his character. He's a God of righteousness, and he's a judge. He's gonna judge the world. All right, so that is our show for today on Believe What's Written. And we just covered the functions of God. I wish we had more time to expound on some of those functions, but we look forward to seeing you next time. And next time we will have a variety show. The show will be covering three topics, three crucial topics for us as Christians. And those topics are: what happens when you die, how to get saved, and also God's faith. All right, we need to know God's, we know that we covered that God's faith is holiness. So we're going to cover the scriptures, and we're going to have enough time to expound and learn together. What happens when you die, as physically and spiritually? We want to know what happens. We all know that your body goes back to the ground. What happens to your spirit? And how do you get saved? All right, we're going to cover the scriptures where Jesus told his disciples how to get saved. And the multitudes, how to get saved. And how to be baptized. Baptism is part of your salvation. It's not an option. It's part of your salvation. So we are looking forward to seeing you next time. And it's been a pleasure to be here with you today on Believe What's Written, covering the functions of God, the different functions of God, diversities of operations. All right? So don't forget to see us on our Facebook group, Believe What's Written. The video will be posted there after the premiere on the radio and vstreams.com also, vstreams.com. 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So remember that if you're in Texas or in another time zone, remember it's Eastern time. So that's how we... That's the time zone that we use on the radio.
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2: The Lord was upon me and carried me out in the Spirit of the Lord and set me down in the midst of the valley which was full of bones and caused me to pass by them round about. And behold, there were very many in the open valley, and lo, they were very dry. And he said unto me, Son of man, can these bones live? And I answered, O Lord God, thou knowest. Again he said unto me, Prophesy upon these bones, and say unto them, O ye dry bones, hear the word of the Lord. Thus saith the Lord God unto these bones, Behold, I will cause breath to enter into you, and ye shall live. And I will lay sinews upon you, and will bring up flesh upon you, and cover you with skin, and put breath in you, and ye shall live, and ye shall know that I am the Lord. So I prophesied as I was commanded. And as I prophesied, there was a noise, and behold, a shaking, and the bones came together, bone to his bone. And when I beheld, lo, the sinews and the flesh came up upon them, and the skin covered them above, but there was no breath in them. Then said he unto me, Prophesy unto the wind, prophesy, son of man, and say to the wind, Thus saith the Lord God, Come from the four winds, O breath, and breathe upon these slain, that they may live. So I prophesied as he commanded me, and the breath came into them, and they lived, and stood up upon their feet, an exceeding great army. Then he said unto me, Son of man, these bones are the whole house of Israel. Behold, they say, Our bones are dried, and our hope is lost. We are cut off from our parts. Therefore prophesy and say unto them, Thus saith the Lord God, Behold, O my people, I will open your graves, and cause you to come up out of your graves, and bring you into the land of Israel. And ye shall know that I am the Lord, when I have opened your graves, O my people, and brought you up out of your graves, and shall put my Spirit in you, and ye shall live, and I shall place you in your own land. Then shall ye know that I, the Lord, have spoken it, and performed it, saith the Lord. The word of the Lord came again unto me, saying, Moreover, thou son of man, take thee one stick, and write upon it, For Judah, and for the children of Israel his companions. Then take another stick and write upon it, For Joseph, the stick of Ephraim, and for all the house of Israel his companions. And join them one to another into one stick, and they shall become one in thine hand. And when the children of thy people shall speak unto thee, saying, Wilt thou not shew us what thou meanest by these? Say unto them, Thus saith the Lord God, Behold, I will take the stick of Joseph, which is in the hand of Ephraim, and the tribes of Israel his fellows, and will put them with him, even with the stick of Judah, and make them one stick, and they shall be one in mine hand. And the sticks whereon thou writest shall be in thine hand before their eyes. And say unto them, Thus saith the Lord God, Behold, I will take the children of Israel from among the heathen, whither they be gone, and will gather them on every side, and bring them into their own land. And I will make them one nation in the land upon the mountain of Israel, and one king shall be king to them all, and they shall be no more two nations, neither shall they be divided into two kingdoms any more at all. Neither shall they defile themselves any more with their idols, nor with their detestable things, nor with any of their transgressions. But I will save them out of all their dwelling places wherein they have sinned, and will cleanse them. So shall they be my people, and I will be their God. And David my servant shall be king over them, and they all shall have one shepherd. They shall also walk in my judgments, and observe my statutes, and do them. And they shall dwell in the land that I have given unto Jacob my servant, wherein your fathers have dwelt, and they shall dwell therein, even they and their children, and their children's children forever. And my servant David shall be their prince for ever. Moreover, I will make a covenant of peace with them. It shall be an everlasting covenant with them, and I will place them and multiply them, and will set my sanctuary in the midst of them for evermore. My tabernacle also shall be with them. Yea, I will be their God, and they shall be my people. And the heathen shall know that I, the Lord, do sanctify Israel, when my sanctuary shall be in the midst of them for evermore.

0: Right now in Toronto, 19 degrees and overcast. Coming up, Corinne Duran with Amaring Grace.
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0: I'm Nicole Georges Bennett, one of the writers for Redemption Road. Thank you for joining us for Season 4 of Redemption Road. We want to dedicate this new season to the Lord Jesus Christ and to remember our dear friend, the multi-talented Ronald Deschamps. We invite you to enjoy Ronald's final performance as our lead character, Pastor Felix Perriman. Ron D., we know you're resting in the arms of your Savior. We, your friends and castmates, send our love and support to your family. You are missed. And now.
1: 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Our first episode is called Power Man is Coming to Town. Last season on Redemption Road.
2: What these people are asking, Daddy, you no telling me to do. These people want me to murder the Prime Minister.
3: Are you serious, Daron?
2: Felix, I know you have history with Black, but I know you wouldn't want him to die. So help me warn him. Tell him to go somewhere safe tonight.
4: Reginald, I have to talk to you.
5: Yes, yes, Pastor. You finally lose your mind or what?
4: Somebody is trying to kill you.
6: I know hundreds of ways to quietly kill a man. If you don't struggle, I'll make it quick.
5: Get away from me, Nita!
2: Take your hands off him!
5: Thanks again for saving my life.
2: I didn't save your life, sir. God did.
7: You better run, girlfriend.
2: You can't do this!
4: Oh, Felix, they beat my child! Oh, Lord, they beat Felix! They beat him!
5: What? Who?
4: Keith, no! They beat up Keith, I'm telling you!
1: This is Redemption, a village hidden like a jewel amidst the mountains of Dominica. This is a place of warm hearts and cool breezes. Its people are laughter-loving and God-fearing. They've needed their faith through the years, and there is one more challenge they must face. A spiritual test is coming, and many will fail it. A black car with a loudspeaker roams the streets of the village.
8: Come one, come all. Power Man is coming to town. That's right, folks. Come and get your blessing tonight from Power Man himself. The Right Reverend Dr. Aloysius Stapleton. Sunday night, 8 p.m. at the Redemption Village Square. Come for your healing. Come for your blessing. Power Man is coming.
9: What? Power Man himself? I cannot believe it.
10: Majon, you all right? You turn pale, we?
9: I just hear the best news ever, we. I sent a letter last year to Power Man, and look, he coming to Redemption.
10: Power Man, the American preacher on the TV? What he come in here for?
9: I invite him to come, and he really come in. Let me run, tell my Rogers. Wow, wow, wow, I cannot believe it.
10: Careful, my John, you will take a high fall. Don't run, Papa Mayor, check the old lady run.
9: Why, my side hurting me?
11: You're not seeing, you too fat to run. Look how you're out of breath.
9: Marriages, it's a happy day. Happy day. Hallelujah.
11: You're drunk early.
9: I don't care what you say. My heart is filled with joy. God send the right man for me.
11: Now I know you're really drunk.
9: No, Marriages. Power Man come into town. You know the TV preacher? Oh, I forget you doesn't watch Christian show. But anyway, I wrote him a letter telling him about how so many of us support his ministry. And we really wish he would come to Dominica. And now he is here. He can heal your leg, Ma Rogers.
11: My leg alone? He cannot heal my blood pressure and my sugar too? Shut your socks!
9: Yes, Ma Rogers. He have those special handkerchief and he's praying over them and you receive your healing. He have all those people giving testimony about how they get checks in the mail and they get nice cars and houses and stuff and people getting healed.
11: So how you don't just buy one and bring it for me?
9: It was too much money in US for me. But now he here, I sure they're selling them in EC. We can get some for you. And he can even pray for you.
11: You excited? Anyway, in other news, Donna just called from Trinidad.
9: Not Tobago, she is now.
11: Wherever. Anyway, Donna tell me how Robbie and Dick White not happy like you for the Power Boy.
9: Power Man. They not happy? What you mean?
11: They even send a letter to the minister for churches to say not to let that man come to Dominica.
9: True. But why they do that now? I so happy he come in. It must be a mistake.
11: I don't get in those church people business. But you see this coconut there? I not going no place for no man to take my money.
1: Perhaps it is no coincidence that at that moment, that Power Man, the Reverend Dr. Aloysius Stapleton, is meeting with Prime Minister Black.
12: I'm sorry some folks seem riled up about my being here. I'm just a humble servant of the Lord spreading his good word.
13: I see you want all kinds of custom duties exception for your equipment and merchandise, Reverend. And you plan to do an island-wide tour as well?
12: I must take the good word as far as there are ears to hear, but I understand from your minister of churches that there's some sort of opposition to my coming.
13: Yes, he mentioned a letter.
12: From a group of pastors in the village where I hope to launch my tour. I believe it's your home village, Redemption?
13: So, wait. The pastors in Redemption don't want you to come preach there? That letter? Where is it? I'm a busy man. I don't have time for trivial matters. So I didn't even bother to read it. Ah. Here it is. Signed by... yes. All the usual suspects. And my favorite ex-pastor, Felix Perryman.
12: It's unfortunate that they object to me.
13: Don't worry about that. That's all right. Anything you need, just speak to my minister and he'll set you up. Anybody who can upset Felix Perryman is a friend of mine. Make sure you visit him first when you go up there and tell him you have my full support.
12: I don't understand.
13: Don't worry about that. Welcome to Dominica, Power Man. Why do they call you Power Man, by the way?
12: Because I walk in the victory, the power of God.
13: Yeah. That's enough. See yourself out. Be sure to make that campaign contribution we talked about.
1: On his thriving farm, Felix Sperryman tries to have a phone conversation with his wife, Miriam, over the sound of construction.
14: What? Yes, I'll pick Carla up from the airport. Tell her wait for me. I am so happy to have her come and spend some time. What about Keith?
15: He has an internship for the summer. I don't think he's ready to come back, especially after what happened.
14: Thank God he's healed most of his injuries from that vicious beating. He still says he don't know who these men were.
15: He says it was too dark to see, but I think he knows who they were. He just doesn't want to deal with it. It's only been a year. He's not ready.
14: What about you? When are we going to talk face to face? Are you ready to come back?
15: Oh, stop that nonsense. I've been very patient with you, trying to give you time to adapt. But we both need to move on. Sign the divorce papers and give them to Carlo for me.
14: I'm fixing up the house, adding some rooms, replacing the old walls and floors, just like you wanted.
15: Too little, too late. I have to go. Remember to pick her up. And don't leave the child waiting for hours at Douglas Charles Airport. You hear me?
14: Hold on a second. Someone's at the door.
15: So go answer it. Bye.
14: Well, boy. That person had bad timing.
16: Hey, Felix. Sorry to pop by. I have some news.
14: That's okay, Robbie. Come in.
16: Yeah. Bad news. The government gave permission to Power Man to tour the island. He's coming to Redemption this Sunday.
14: That charlatan. Have you seen his TV shows? He's always dressed in designer suits and talking about how God bless him with mansions, jets, and cars. And then he turns around and begs people for money. Would you believe that? That's not what the gospel is all about.
16: I'm worried for two reasons. One, that he's leading people astray from the Christian path with his false doctrine. And two, we have a lot of vulnerable seniors who already watch him on TV. I can see them spending their precious little savings on prayer cloths and healing oil. And he's not even selling them cheap.
14: I told your father a letter to the government might not be enough. We need to pray and fast about this.
16: Yeah, that is coming around. But you're still not his favorite person, Felix. He feels like you're trying to take things over when you make these kind of suggestions.
14: When will he accept that I'm not trying to take over the church? He's been a pastor for a year and even greets me at church on Sunday. So why is he so suspicious?
16: Let's just put that aside for now. We need to focus on this Power Man guy and make sure he doesn't take advantage of the villagers.
17: Yo, Pastor Robbie.
16: Oh, hey, Marvin.
17: Felix, we're going out for more supplies, you know. I hear all you talking about Power Man. You don't think you should let grown folks make up their own minds? If they want to hear him, let the man do his thing.
14: But what he's teaching is not biblical. In fact, it's dangerous and he's misleading the people.
17: But everybody have a brain. People have to choose for themselves. You cannot stand over them like father and mother and tell them who to believe and who to listen to.
16: I'm the father in that scenario, eh?
14: This is too serious for jokes. The Apostle Paul warns us that we have to be very careful with people coming into the church with a false doctrine. People can inadvertently fall into sin and compromise their salvation.
17: Not same Bible, no? What is saying that's so different from all you fellas?
16: Okay. For example, he tells people that if they give their lives to Christ, their lives are going to be like a bed of roses. All they have to do is think positive, and all their problems will go away. That's not what Christ taught at all. Jesus said every Christian will go through struggles, challenges, and even persecution, but God will help them through it.
14: Exactly. Being a Christian doesn't mean you will never get sick, never lose your job, or a family member hurt you. We have God's grace to get through it. But here, I think I am a living example that life isn't all that rosy just because I follow God.
17: Well, my auntie Marjorie loves Power Man, you know, and she's so excited he's coming. I think she's the one that's really invited him to Redemption. It's big people that there. Let them check their vibes.
16: It's not like we have a choice now. He legally has permission to host his crusade here. Dad plans to warn the congregation about him during Sunday service.
17: Knowing Dominicans, that's just going to make them want to go and check him out even more, faster fast.
14: Tell your dad to use what Apostle Paul says, but don't tell him I say so.
1: Felix and Robbie decide they must fast and pray that this wolf in sheep's clothing will not lead the flock astray. Pastor Delroy Johnson is at the John A. Osborne Airport, ready to fly home after attending his first pastor's conference. He's about to get the surprise of his life.
18: Good evening, sir. Thank you for flying Fly Montserrat. Hope you enjoyed your visit to the Emerald Island.
19: Thank you. I enjoyed it. Always love Montserrat.
18: Have a safe flight home. Please come back and see us. Boarding will begin in a few minutes.
19: Thank you. I'll just get some coffee while I wait.
18: Don't go too far.
20: Good evening.
19: Coffee, please. Can you turn up the volume on the TV, please?
20: Sure.
21: Good evening, Montserrat. This is the evening news. Countries around the world are reporting a rapid increase in the rate of infections of the deadly illness, which medical professions are yet to understand its cause. This illness has infected millions and killed thousands.
20: So, what do you think this mystery sickness is? Where you think it comes from?
19: I have no idea. No one really knows.
20: You think it's a plague? A punishment from God? So many people are dying. I can't believe God would do that if he exists.
19: He exists. I believe that he does exist.
22: Hi, can I have a large coffee?
20: Yes, ma'am.
19: Excuse me, you look familiar.
22: Huh? Widowmaker? I mean, Delroy? What are you doing here?
19: Hello, Nita. It's great to see you. I should be asking you that. Just heading home. Was here for a week-long pastor's conference. You look great.
22: Thank you. You don't look too bad yourself. I can't believe you're here. What a coincidence. Great to see you, Delroy.
19: Great to see you, too. My flight will start boarding any minute now.
22: At least we have a few minutes. I know I disappeared on you.
19: It's okay. I understand. I know.
23: Ladies and gentlemen, may I have your attention, please? All flights are canceled until further notice. Return home or find a hotel close by. Flights could be grounded.
17: And we are back with breaking news. Several Caribbean islands have closed their borders to incoming air and sea travel. As was reported before, the illness, which continues to wreck the world's economy and spreading death and misery, has reached us here on Montserrat. Authorities are reporting this week at least 150 new cases have been detected on the island.
22: Wow, this is serious. So much death, so many around the world suffering, and it seems to be getting worse every day. When will it stop? When will it stop?
19: It's okay, Nita. Everything will be all right. Don't panic. God knows best, and he will make a way.
22: But all those people, what kind of God allows this? This kind of disaster?
19: Well, we don't know why he allows certain things to happen, but his glory always manifests. And we have to give thanks in the good times and in the bad times. Call upon him and rely on him when times are bad. And remember, his grace is sufficient.
22: I hear you, Pastor Delroy, but I find that hard to accept. I mean, we don't know who his monster will claim next. I am just so scared.
19: You're right. We don't know who's next, but it rains on the just and the unjust. We just have to be ready and make our lives right with God.
22: That's easy for you to say. You're a pastor. This is terrible.
19: I firmly believe God will see us through.
22: What do I do now? I have no family or friends here. I am so tired.
19: I'll tell you what, the miles away Villa Resort and Spa, not far, where the conference was. Let's go see if they have a couple of rooms available.
22: Okay.
0: I'm sorry, sir. We only have one room left. It's a honeymoon suite.
22: Do you have another location?
0: Yes, we do, but it's on the other side of the island.
19: There's nothing else you can do?
0: No, sir. Sorry.
22: Fine. We'll take it. I'm too tired to go anywhere else anyway.
19: You sure?
22: Yes. We'll work out sleeping arrangements.
0: Your key card, sir. Ma'am. Welcome.
19: Oh, thank you. At least we have a nice room.
22: Yeah, but don't get any ideas. Tell me, how is good old Reginald? How is Dominica?
19: Well, after everything that happened, the place surprisingly quiet. Black is still the miserable person that he always was.
22: What happened to the deputy PM and her gang?
19: Let's just say we may never see any of them again.
22: That's something else, eh? You just never know how far some people will go to gain power.
19: The Bible says, unless the Lord build the house, the labor in vain who build it.
22: In other words, Black make his bed, let him lie on it?
19: Something like that. Out of all of that, though, almost losing his life made him a generous man, for a brief moment, at least. Remember he made everyone leave after I knock out Russell?
22: Yes, and when you burst into the room, I thought, oh no, you're gonna kill somebody today. You looked fierce fighting that guy, like you were in the zone. Your eyes looked like they were ready to pop out of your head.
19: Thank God there was no loss of life that day. I wouldn't want to be responsible for another life being lost under any circumstances.
22: Well, you were saving the life of the Prime Minister of Dominica, and that's all that matters.
19: True. But I'm happy I didn't have to cause another death to do so. Anyway, when you all left the room, he told me for saving his life, I can have anything I want. Whatever it is, I tell him, and he will make it happen.
22: What did you ask for?
19: Nothing.
22: Nothing? You serious? Reggie tell you name your reward and you ask for nothing?
19: Yeah.
22: Huh, I don't believe you.
19: Well, that's not exactly true. I did ask for one thing.
22: I knew it. How much did he give you?
19: No, I asked him to leave you alone. Yes, my reward for saving him is your safety. He promised no harm would ever come to you, and I believe him for some strange reason. You can stop running now. I never thought I would be able to get to tell you that.
3: Wow.
22: Really? Delroy, I don't know how to thank you. How will I ever repay you?
19: There is nothing to repay, Anita. You don't owe me anything.
22: Wait, why didn't you tell me that back at the airport?
19: With the nosy barman barrister listening, somehow I don't think you want to talk your business in an airport coffee shop.
22: No, I suppose not. Wow, thank you so much, Delroy. I don't know what else to say.
19: Praise God. To God be the glory. That will do.
22: Pastor Johnson, may I have a hug?
19: Of course, Miss Philogen.
1: We'll be right back. At the Douglas Charles Airport, Carla Perriman waits for her father, who is late as usual. She calls a friend.
6: Mindy, hey, I'm here. Daddy's on his way.
7: Girl, I am so looking forward to seeing you. We're going to have so much fun.
6: Oh, please. Like Redemption ever have action.
7: True, but there's a big crusade and concert on Sunday night. You know Power Man?
6: Everybody knows him. But my dad already warned me to stay away.
7: Let me tell you that now. One of the producers came to the youth center looking for girls our age to be like cheerleaders on stage. He said Paulman liked to engage the youth. They even pay him. Come with me.
6: You know my father tight.
7: You're a big woman of 19. How long are you going to make your father rule you? Come, girl. You will even get to meet Paulman backstage. Trust me. There'll be nothing else to do on Sunday night in the village. Or you can stay on your farm with your boring self.
6: Okay, okay. I will have to sneak out. But I'm coming.
1: In his Felicia home, Reginald Black sits alone, going over a mountain of paperwork. His private line rings.
2: Yeah, hello, my favorite investigative journalist. How's Miami?
3: I've got a tip for you, sir, from my source at the U.S. Department of Justice.
2: What are you talking about?
3: You got some trouble coming. They're considering an investigation into you. A lawyer named Philo Jen is feeding them evidence on you.
2: Ha! Let them try. Call me back later. I've got some things to take care of now. Bye. Philo Jen. But who is that now? Okay. Nita's brother. Boy, look at treacherous family we. After all I do for his sister. Oh, okay. Lester, you want to play with big boys, huh?
4: Hello?
2: Hey. I have a job for you. A lawyer named Philogen. Make it look like an accident.
1: You've been listening to Redemption Road.
5: Our cast. The narrator was Simone Matthew. The announcer and Marvin were played by S. Vidal. Ma John was played by Teresa George. Ma Rogers was played by Noreen Joseph. Dr. Aloysius Stapleton, a.k.a. Power Man, was played by David Spencer. Reginald Black was played by Alex Bruno. Felix Perriman was played by Ronald Deschamps. Miriam Perriman was played by Lucy Hamlet. Pastor Robbie White was played by Daryl Andre. The barista at the John A. Osborne Airport was played by Herman Sargent. The news announcer was played by Gregory Willock. Delroy Johnson was played by Cuthbert Joseph. Nita Philogen was played by Diane Roberts. Carla Perriman was played by Kay Ito. Mindy was played by Helena Joseph. Redemption Road was written by Sam George and Nicole Georges. This is a work of fiction. Any resemblance to actual events, locales, persons, living or dead, is entirely coincidental. 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
1: Chapter 38. And the word of the Lord came unto me, saying, Son of man, set thy face against Gog, the land of Magog, the chief prince of Meshach and Tubal, and prophesy against him, and say, Thus saith the Lord God, Behold, I am against thee, O Gog, the chief prince of Meshach and Tubal. And I will turn thee back, and put hooks into thy jaws, and I will bring thee forth, and all thine army, horses and horsemen, all of them clothed with all sorts of armor, even a great company with bucklers and shields, all of them handling swords, Persia, Ethiopia, and Libya with them, all of them with shield and helmet, Gomer and all his bands, the house of Togarmah of the north quarters and all his bands, and many people with thee. Be thou prepared, and prepare thyself, thou, and all thy company that are assembled unto thee, and be thou a guard unto them. After many days thou shalt be visited. In the latter years thou shalt come into the land that is brought back from the sword, and is gathered out of many people against the mountains of Israel, which have been always waste, but it is brought forth out of the nations, and they shall dwell safely, all of them. Thou shalt ascend and come like a storm. Thou shalt be like a cloud to cover the land, thou and all thy bands, and many people with thee. Thus saith the Lord God, it shall also come to pass that at the same time shall things come into thy mind, and thou shalt think an evil thought, and thou shalt say, I will go up to the land of unwalled villages. I will go to them that are at rest, that dwell safely, all of them dwelling without walls, and having neither bars nor gates, to take a spoil and to take a prey, to turn thine hand upon the desolate places that are now inhabited, and upon the people that are gathered out of the nations, which have gotten cattle and goods, that dwell in the midst of the land. Sheba and Dedan and the merchants of Tarshish, with all the young lions thereof, shall say unto thee, Art thou come to take a spoil? Hast thou gathered thy company to take a prey? To carry away silver and gold, to take away cattle and goods, to take a great spoil? Therefore, son of man, prophesy and say unto Gog, Thus saith the Lord God, In that day when my people of Israel dwelleth safely, shalt thou not know it? And thou shalt come from thy place out of the north parts, thou and many people with thee, all of them riding upon horses, a great company and a mighty army. And thou shalt come up against my people of Israel as a cloud to cover the land. It shall be in the latter days, and I will bring thee against my land, that the heathen may know me, when I shall be sanctified in thee, O Gog, before their eyes. Thus saith the Lord God, Art thou he of whom I have spoken in old time by my servants the prophets of Israel, which prophesied in those days many years that I would bring thee against them? And it shall come to pass at the same time, when Gog shall come against the land of Israel, saith the Lord God, that my fury shall come up in my face. For in my jealousy and in the fire of my wrath have I spoken, surely in that day there shall be a great shaking in the land of Israel, so that the fishes of the sea and the fowls of the heaven and the beasts of the field and all creeping things that creep upon the earth, and all the men that are upon the face of the earth shall shake at my presence, and the mountains shall be thrown down, and the steep places shall fall, and every wall shall fall to the ground. And I will call for a sword against him throughout all my mountains, saith the Lord God. Every man's sword shall be against his brother, and I will plead against him with pestilence and with blood, and I will rain upon him, and upon his bands, and upon the many people that are with him, an overflowing rain, and great hailstones, fire and brimstone. Thus will I magnify myself and sanctify myself, and I will be known in the eyes of many nations, and they shall know that I am.

many difficult situations, so many problems, so much trouble, so much strife, so many trials. They seem to just weigh us down and bog us down and make us feel so depressed and so without hope and so without deliverance. But I'm here today to let you know that it doesn't take much. Jesus said, if you have faith, even as tiny as a mustard seed, you can say to any mountain in your life, whether it be a financial situation, a personal matter, whether it be a problem that you're faced with in your body, sickness, disease, just being alone. The Bible says that with faith, you're able to speak to whatever mountain is in your life and tell it be removed and be cast into the sea. It takes faith that can come only from God, and it takes faith that with your ability to just hold on to God and ask of Him,

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1: I had to bring mom in on this one.
2: Anybody grateful for God's blood?
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1: Yes. 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
2: The blood that saved my life.

0: 39. Therefore, thou son of man, prophesy against Gog, and say, Thus saith the Lord God, Behold, I am against thee, O Gog, the chief prince of Meshech and Tubal, and I will turn thee back, and leave but the sixth part of thee, and will cause thee to come up from the north parts, and will bring thee upon the mountains of Israel. And I will smite thy bow out of thy left hand, and will cause thine arrows to fall out of thy right hand. Thou shalt fall upon the mountains of Israel, thou and all thy bands, and the people that is with thee. I will give thee unto the ravenous birds of every sort, and to the beast of the field to be devoured. Thou shalt fall upon the open field, for I have spoken it, saith the Lord God. And I will send a fire on Magog, and among them that dwell carelessly in the isles, and they shall know that I am the Lord. So will I make my holy name known in the midst of my people Israel, and I will not let them pollute my holy name any more, and the heathen shall know that I am the Lord, the Holy One in Israel. Behold, it is come, and it is done, saith the Lord God. This is the day whereof I have spoken. And they that dwell in the cities of Israel shall go forth, and shall set on fire and burn the weapons, both the shields and the bucklers, the bows and the arrows, and the hand staves, and the spears, and they shall burn them with fire 7 years, so that they shall take no wood out of the field, neither cut down any out of the forests, for they shall burn the weapons with fire, and they shall spoil those that spoiled them, and rob those that robbed them, saith the Lord God. And it shall come to pass in that day that I will give unto Gog a place there of graves in Israel, the valley of the passengers on the east of the sea, and it shall stop the noses of the passengers. And there shall they bury Gog and all his multitude, and they shall call it the valley of Hamon Gog. And 7 months shall the house of Israel be burying of them, that they may cleanse the land. Yea, all the people of the land shall bury them, and it shall be to them a renown the day that I shall be glorified, saith the Lord God. And they shall sever out men of continual employment, passing through the land to bury with the passengers those that remain upon the face of the earth, to cleanse it. After the end of 7 months shall they search. And the passengers that pass through the land, when any seeth a man's bone, then shall he set up a sign by it, till the buriers have buried it in the valley of Hamon Gog. And also the name of the city shall be Hamonah. Thus shall they cleanse the land. And thou, son of man, thus saith the Lord God, speak unto every feathered fowl and to every beast of the field, assemble yourselves and come, gather yourselves on every side to my sacrifice that I do sacrifice for you, even a great sacrifice upon the mountains of Israel, that ye may eat flesh and drink blood. Ye shall eat the flesh of the mighty, and drink the blood of the princes of the earth, of rams, of lambs, and of goats, of bullocks, all of them fatlings of Bashan. And ye shall eat fat till ye be full, and drink blood till ye be drunken, of my sacrifice which I have sacrificed for you. Thus ye shall be filled at my table with horses and chariots, with mighty men, and with all men of war, saith the Lord God. And I will set my glory among the heathen, and all the heathen shall see my judgment that I have executed, and my hand that I have laid upon them. So the house of Israel shall know that I am the Lord their God from that day and forward. And the heathen shall know that the house of Israel went into captivity for their iniquity, because they trespassed against me. Therefore hid I my face from them, and gave them into the hand of their enemies. So fell they all by the sword. According to their uncleanness, and according to their transgressions, have I done unto them, and hid my face from them. Therefore thus saith the Lord God, Now will I bring again the captivity of Jacob, and have mercy upon the whole house of Israel, and will be jealous for my holy name. After that they have borne their shame, and all their trespasses whereby they have trespassed against me, when they dwelt safely in their land, and none made them afraid. When I have brought them again from the people, and gathered them out of their enemies' lands, and am sanctified in them in the sight of many nations, then shall they know
1: great
0: that
1: great track
0: I am
1: from King James Version. Now here is the Grace Thrillers with old-time religion.
0: But I have gathered them unto their own land, and have left none of them any more there. Neither will I hide my face any more from them, for I have poured out my spirit upon the house of Israel. Say

This time, I'd like to dedicate this song to my mom. See, I just can't forget singing this song every Sunday morning.

God is good, Pastor Clyde shouted. All the time, the people shouted back. The band struck up another impossibly loud praise song, and soon everybody was shouting and waving to the calypso rhythm. Roll liked this part of church. He clapped his hands and sang and admired Thomas's skill on the drums. Thomas was so good he could probably play for a carnival band. Roll felt convicted for this thought and said a quick sorry to Jesus. Of course, Thomas was right where he belonged, using his talents for the Lord. Pastor Clyde signaled to the praise team to change the tempo as he moved into the reflective part of the service. The mood of the service changed to reverence. Hands raised to the air in supplication. Bodies swayed slowly from left to right. All eyes closed, all hearts open. Ask the Holy Spirit to come now and touch you, Pastor Clyde said softly into his microphone. This was the part of church Roll did not like. He swayed with the other kids from his Sunday school class and closed his eyes. He prayed and then waited, but as usual, nothing happened. He opened his eyes as an older woman began to speak in tongues. Yes, sister, speak to us, Pastor Clyde said with eyes screwed tightly shut and head shaking slowly from side to side. The woman went on for some time until Roll began to think she was having a different kind of visitation, the not good kind. However, soon after that she stopped, and then one of the deacon's wives began the interpretation. Praise God, for he is merciful, she began. Yes, the people declared as one. The interpretation was much shorter, to Roll's relief. He sat between his two closest friends from Sunday school class, Andre and Agnes. Agnes looked very pretty today, dressed in a velvet green dress some relative had sent her from overseas. Maybe they didn't know how hot it was under a tent. Her face was shiny already, and there were still hours to go. He wasn't faring much better himself. He was sweating under the freshly ironed and starched cotton collar of his long-sleeved dress shirt. Sometimes he wished church only went for an hour, like the other church his school friends went to. They went in, said some prayers, had communion, crossed themselves, and then went home. Something was happening behind him at the back of the tent. He turned, like everyone else, and his jaw dropped. His mother, who was never late, was just arriving, holding hands with the prophet, the crazy street character who screamed at everybody and constantly misquoted scriptures, the prophet who walked for miles barefoot, slept on the street, and probably ate out of the garbage. Agnes and Andre were wide-eyed, and Roll wished he was anywhere but there. His mother marched the prophet up to the altar. The prophet looked like how Roll felt. In fact, he looked worse. His wild eyes darted over the congregation, and his mouth moved wordlessly. His whole posture was of someone seeking to flee at the first opportunity. "Brothers and sisters," Roll's mother said a little breathlessly, "all of you know that this man is the one we call the prophet." "Yes, yes," the people murmured. "Well, you know, and I know, he is not a real prophet. He is a false prophet," she said in a matter-of-fact tone. "True, true," the people murmured. The prophet flinched and tried to haunch his tall, sparse frame into a smaller ball of humanity. Roll wished his mother would stop embarrassing him, the man, and herself. But it was about to get worse. Oh, so much worse. She took a deep breath and announced, "This man's real name is Robert Johnson Windsor, and he is my distant cousin." Agnes gasped, and then she, Andre, and the other kids burst out into stifled titters. Roll stared at the dirt floor and wondered if it would be kind enough to swallow him whole. The prophet stayed for the service. He let the church's senior staff lay hands on him and pray for his deliverance. Then he sat quietly while Pastor Clyde gave his sermon. At first, "Moses knew they must slay the lamb to take away the sins of the people for the adultery and the fornication and the riotous living," Pastor Clyde shouted. "You are one good preacher," the prophet shouted back. Roll covered his face with one hand and sank deeper into his chair. People chuckled, and Pastor Clyde gave an indulgent smile. "Christ is the Lamb of God. We don't have to fear death. Christ has come to take away the sins of the world," Pastor Clyde continued. "Yes, everything you say is true," the prophet called out with equal vigor. This went on for another 10 minutes, with Pastor Clyde slowly losing control of his service. He gripped the podium and hollered all the louder.
The prophet's running commentary echoed back even stronger. People walking on the road next to the tent stopped to see what the extra yelling was about. Roll's mother was obviously distressed and she tried to shush the prophet, but he had lost his shyness and was back to being a loudmouthed crazy man. He really seemed to be enjoying himself. Pastor Clyde gave up and closed the service about 40 minutes earlier than usual. Roll's mother was mortified but decided that this was just one of the burdens of saving a lost soul. The prophet stood as the last hymn began and smiled tenderly at Roll's mother, revealing surprisingly good teeth. "Nice to see you, Lucille. You'll grow up real nice and everything," he said. "Robert, stay with us. You don't need to live on the road. You have family," she urged. Roll held his breath in horror. "It's okay. God watch over me anywhere I pass," the prophet replied, gathering his robes with a dignity Roll had to admire. He turned to leave, walking towards the back of the tent with his head held high. Just as he was about to go through the flaps, he turned and called out to Pastor Clyde, who was still trying to recover. "Thank you, Pastor, for a wonderful service. I like this church. It's a nice church." Pastor Clyde gave a faltering smile, but it fell away completely as the prophet swept through the flaps with a parting shot. "See you next Sunday!"

0: morning. This is Sister Mavis welcoming you to Follow the Light, our daily Bible reading, reflection, and prayer. Today we are going to be reading 1 Samuel chapter 9, and we will read selected verses from verse 1 right down to verse 22. I'm reading from the New King James Version. Here begins the reading of the Word of God. There was a man of Benjamin whose name was Kish, the son of Abier, the son of Zero, the son of Bichorath, the son of Aphia, a Benjamite, a mighty man of power. And he had a choice and handsome son whose name was Saul. There was not a more handsome person than he among the children of Israel. From his shoulders upwards, he was taller than any of the people. Now, the donkeys of Kish, Saul's father, were lost. And Kish said to his son Saul, "Please take one of the servants with you and arise, go and look for the donkeys." So he passed through the mountains of Ephraim and through the land of Shalisha, but they did not find them. Then he passed through the land of the Benjamites, but they did not find them. When they came to the land of Zuph, Saul said to his servant who was with him, "Come, let us return, lest my father cease caring about the donkeys and become worried about us." And he said to him, "Look now, there is in this city a man of God, and he is an honorable man. All that he says surely comes to pass. So let us go there. Perhaps he can show us the way we should go." We go down to verse 14. So they went up to the city, and as they were coming into the city, there was Samuel coming out towards them on his way to the high place. Now the Lord had told Samuel in his ear the day before Saul came, saying, "Tomorrow about this time, I will send you a man from the land of Benjamin, and you shall anoint him commander over my people Israel, that he may save my people from the hand of the Philistines, for I have looked upon my people because their cry has come to me." So when Samuel saw Saul, the Lord said to him, "There he is, the man whom I spoke to you, this one shall reign over my people." Then Saul drew near to Samuel in the gate and said, "Please tell me, where is the seer's house?" Samuel answered Saul and said, "I am the seer. Go up before me to the high place, for you shall eat with me today, and tomorrow I will let you go and will tell you all that is in your heart. But as for your donkeys that were lost 3 days ago, do not be anxious about them, for they have been found. And on whom is all the desire of Israel? Is it not on you and on all your father's house?" And Saul answered and said, "Am I not a Benjamite of the smallest of the tribes of Israel, and my family the least of all the families of the tribes of Benjamin? Why then do you speak to me like this?" Now Samuel took Saul and his servant and brought them into the hall and had them sit in the place of honor among those who were invited. There were about 30 persons. This is the word of the Lord. Father, please bless the reading of your word to our hearts for your dear name's sake. Amen. Today we are continuing to look at people who felt and who said they were the least and their families were the least in the areas that they were from. Here is Saul saying, "Am I not a Benjamite of the smallest of the tribe of Israel, and my family the least of all the families of the tribe of Benjamin? Why then do you speak to me like this?" Remember, we were reflecting yesterday on the people when they rejected God for a man. And God, we heard, when God said to Moses, to Joshua, they did not reject you, Samuel. They rejected me. Give the people what the people want. So today, we are here seeing now the man that God selected, a Benjamite. He was Saul, and look at how he was described. He was the son of Kish, and the word of God says he looked the part of a king. He was handsome. There was not a more handsome person than him among the children of Israel. He was taller from his shoulders upward than any of the people. God gave them what they wanted. They desired someone who looked like a king, who had the stature of a king, who had the physical characteristics in their minds of how a king should look, because bear in mind, they were looking at the kings of the other nations. They wanted someone physically attractive enough to be their king. They rejected God. And when we ask God for things, and we pray and we intercede and so on, God gives us sometimes, he gives us the desires of our hearts. The Bible says he gives us the desires of our hearts. Sometimes the desires of our hearts are not the desires of God's heart. And as we look and see, as we continue to reflect on this man, Saul, who God granted to the people, we'll see what happens. Let us be careful when we ask God for what we're asking him for, that it lines up to the will of God. And Samuel, you can see, he followed God's instructions, and he was in tune with God. And he also had a good reputation among the people. Here's what verse 6 says. As the people pointed out to Saul how he would know who Samuel was, he said, "Look now, there is in this city a man of God, and he is an honorable man." When we, as children of God, when people look at us, when people talk about us, will they say we are honorable people? I'm not talking about politicians who have the name of honorable this and honorable that. That's not the honorable I'm talking about. I'm talking about an honorable man of God who lives up to the standard of God, an honorable woman of God who lives up to the standard of God, that when you are in the company, or we're in the company of others, they can say, "There goes a man of God, there goes a woman of God," because our behavior, our attitude, our demeanor, we reflect Jesus. And that is what we must be very careful about, and be mindful of. Remember, we are not living a godly life in our own strength. We are living a godly life in the strength of the Lord. And so when someone would say there goes an honorable man of God, then the characteristics must be in line with those of Jesus. All right? Because he was God in the flesh who came to show us what it is to be living for God, and to look like how God wants us to look. They could recognize Samuel because he was an honorable man. And whatever he said surely came to pass. You know, as a prophet of God, whatever he said came to pass. That's what the word of God tells us. We'll know his prophets if what they're saying rings true. It's not the case of somebody's going to say, "Oh, you know, God told me to tell you this time next year, you're going to have this and you're going to have that. And in this year, you're going to have whatever." And the time comes around and nothing happens. And then what people would say now, what that same person who purports to be a prophet would say, is that you did not have enough faith. This was not what they're talking about here. When God tells somebody to tell you something or to tell me something, it will come to pass at some point. All right? So if someone comes to you and say, "I'm a prophet of God and I'm telling you, God told me to tell you, you're going to get this and you're going to get that," it doesn't happen, then you have to put them into the category as the lying prophets. All right? So Samuel had the distinction of being an honorable man, a man who displayed the characteristics that God wanted him. So Saul said, let us go, and he can probably show us the way. Here's what happens. When you're a servant of God, God speaks to you. And God spoke to Samuel and already showed him and told him what he wanted him to do. May we have ears to listen to what God says and do what he says. Let us pray. Father, today we come before your throne of grace. And Father, we thank you that you are God. And that we thank you for choosing us. Father, we don't know what the next step is, but we know that when we walk with you in the light of your word, your glory is shed on our way. While we do your goodwill, you abide with us still and with all who would trust and obey. Samuel went to look for and follow your instructions, for you were going to bring to him the man that you would choose to lead your people after they rejected you as their leader. I pray to their Father that we would be mindful, dear Father God, and not be envious of others and wanting what they have instead of what you have given to us. For dear Father God, you know best, and you know what you have in store for us. May help me be willing to listen, and not just to listen, but to obey and follow you all the way. Have your way in our lives, we pray. In Jesus' name, with thanksgiving. Amen. Have a wonderful, wonderful day. Remember, God loves you and I love you. I'm praying for you and your family. Thank you for praying for me and for praying for my family. God bless you.
1: 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Looking to Jesus, the founder and perfecter of our faith.
2: Bible prophecy foretells a regathering of Jews to their land in the end times. And Israel is once again a nation, but we may not be seeing the real fulfillment of those prophecies. Today, why the rebirth of Israel must be understood in a larger context as the coming of Christ looms on the horizon. From the Moody Church in Chicago, this is Running to Win with Dr. Erwin Lutzer, whose clear teaching helps us make it across the finish line. Erwin Lutzer is in a series on seven signs of Christ's return. Today we're looking at the rebirth of Israel, the first of those signs, and why Israel's present status is not the Israel that one day will be.
3: And now listen carefully. The present regathering of Israel is in unbelief. That is to say that they are not accepting Messiah Jesus at all over in Israel. It is a scandal beyond irony that one can be an atheist and be a citizen in Israel today, but one cannot be a messianic Jew. You cannot be a believer in Jesus as a Jewish person and be a citizen in Israel today. In fact, because of some of the extremist groups, there is persecution in Israel today. The gospel of Jesus Christ cannot be freely and openly proclaimed. Laws are being enacted to restrict it. You say, well, the Jews are still religious. They still pray at the Western Wall. In fact, you can actually fax your prayers and someone will put them into the stones at the Western Wall for you. You know that that's possible today. And they're praying to God all the time. They are praying to God all the time, but they are not being accepted by God because they are not coming through His Son, the Lord Jesus Christ. Nobody can approach God on his own. That's the great lie in America. It's not just a reference to Jewish people. It's of all different religions. And no matter what your denomination might be in terms of your Protestant upbringing or whatever, the fact is that nobody can come to God without Christ. Because Jesus Christ died on the cross, and it is His shed blood by which we must come. And you can put all the prayers you want in a wall and still not have God's acceptance. Jesus said, "He who honors me honors the Father. But if you dishonor me, you dishonor the Father." So present Israel is in unbelief. You know what that means? That means that not everything that Israel does today is right. It doesn't mean that they're on the right side of every issue. The Arab believers, the Christians, tell us what a great stumbling block it is for them to try to witness to other people about Jesus Christ, and then to have the Arabs, their friends, say to them, "I refuse to accept Jesus as your Messiah because your Messiah and you Christians are on the side of the Jews in the disputes. And some of the Arabs have said that Christians have gone to Israel and they have put their hands on Jewish tanks and prayed for them that God might grant great victories in the battles. How would you like to be an Arab believer trying to witness to one of your friends about the wonders of Jesus and see that go on? Folks, we must recognize here that not everything that Israel does today is right because they have rejected the Messiah. The promises that we read, all of them have within them the messianic hope that they will accept Christ as Messiah. Third, the present regathering, however, might be preparation for the predictions and the conversion of the nation when the nation turns to Christ. You see, that's the thing. Repeatedly, God says, I'm going to bring you into the land and I'm going to set the Messiah over you. Well, they're in the land, but the Messiah isn't here yet. Now, keep in mind that when Jesus does return to the Mount of Olives to rule, and he is going to rule over the earth for a period of time, probably 1,000 years before that kingdom is swallowed up into an eternal rule, when Jesus Christ returns, you remember, I believe those of us who know Christ as Savior will already have been raptured years before that time. So the coming of Jesus Christ could be at any moment. We don't know when that is. But isn't it interesting that after centuries of struggle and grief all over the world, that God should bring the Jews back in the land, even if they haven't believed on Messiah yet, but they are in the place where God said they would be when Messiah comes? One day, Jesus, as he was on the Mount of Olives, was going to ascend to heaven, you remember. And the disciples asked Jesus a very interesting question. They said, "Wilt thou at this time restore the kingdom to Israel?" You know, by the way, if their interpretation of the Old Testament was wrong, if it was not God's intention to ever restore the kingdom to Israel again, Jesus had a marvelous opportunity to straighten them out. But he didn't. He simply said, "Look, that's not for you to know. The times and the seasons are in God's hands." That's why it's so important that we not set dates, so that we not say we know when Jesus is coming back. The times and the seasons are in God's hands, but you shall receive power after that the Holy Spirit has come upon you, and you shall be my witnesses. And we have the responsibility of being witnesses today to Jewish, to non-Jewish, no matter what religion or background people have, and to present the gospel of Jesus Christ. Because the day is going to come when Christ is going to return to the Mount of Olives, and the Bible says that the Jewish nation shall look upon him whom they have pierced, and they'll recognize him to be the Messiah, and they'll say, "He is our brother. He is the Messiah for whom we have been watching." And so all Israel will be saved. And those who are living during that period of time, the bulk of them, the most of them, will say Christ is Messiah and God. And the Old Testament scriptures will be fulfilled. You say, "Well, Pastor Lutzer, but Jews do not accept Christ. They consider Christ to be their enemy." Yeah, that's true. Many of them do. But thankfully, even in our day, before the return of Christ, there are Jewish people receiving Christ as Savior. And I'm sure that we have many, many of them with us today who are examples of the fact that there are Jewish believers accepting Christ, and they become the prototype of the many, many that shall accept him in the future. One of those who has accepted him as Messiah is Pastor Schwartz, who's sitting here on the platform and who is going to come and share with us a little bit about what it is for a Jewish person to believe on Jesus as Messiah.
4: One of the things the Talmud writes about, and the Talmud is the commentary on the scriptures by the sages of Israel, the rabbis of Israel. And as they looked at these prophecies, they recognized there appeared to be two messiahs described. One who would be king and lead Israel in all of her glory, the Messiah who will return and rule and reign, the Messiah Pastor has just spoke of. But also they recognize from prophecies like Isaiah 53 that there is going to be a Messiah who's going to suffer, who will be betrayed, And so in the Talmud, the rabbis wrote about these two messiahs, and they named one Messiah ben Joseph, and they called him ben Joseph because he was like Joseph, the beloved son of Jacob. Do you remember the story? He was betrayed by his brothers, sold for the price of a slave. If he had been over 21, it would have been 30 pieces of silver that they betrayed his brother. But because he was under age, it was 20 pieces of silver. And through a chain of events, this one whom they betrayed, the rabbis go on to write about this Messiah, Ben Joseph. Like Joseph, he would become savior of the Jewish people. First to Egypt, first to the Gentiles, and then ultimately to all Israel, as it's written in the last chapters of Genesis, when the brothers come before Joseph, who they don't recognize because he looks and acts like an Egyptian, very foreign to them, and then he reveals himself to them, and they weep, and they cry, and they fear retaliation, and they ask for forgiveness. They look upon him whom they betrayed, and he begins to weep and comfort them and says, brothers, what you did for evil, but God meant it for good, to save us all, a multitude alive. And so the rabbis go on to see Messiah ben Joseph, the one who would be betrayed by our own people, who would ultimately be our deliverer. And I praise God that in his grace he showed me that Messiah ben Joseph is Jesus, whom we as Jewish people betrayed, whom we sold for 30 pieces of silver. And by his grace opened my eyes, even as the day is coming, as Pastor spoke of, that Zechariah the prophet wrote in Zechariah chapter 12, in that day I will pour out upon them, Israel, the spirit of grace and supplication, grace and prayer, and they shall look upon me whom they have pierced and mourn for him as one mourns for an only son and weep bitterly for him. That's the day that Paul wrote about, when the Spirit of God will come upon Israel, a day yet to come, a day I believe is soon, when all, at the end of a great battle called the Great Tribulation, and Pastor's going to be talking about that, when we shall look upon him whom we have pierced and mourn for him as one mourns for an only son. I thank God that in his grace he opened my eyes, that I looked upon him. And I pray that today, as you hear and understand how prophecy is being fulfilled in our day, that the spirit of grace and prayer might come upon you, that you too might look upon him whom we have pierced.
5: My friend, isn't it wonderful to know that anyone who believes on Jesus Christ can be saved? And we're so thankful for our many Jewish brothers and sisters who recognize Jesus Christ as the Son of God, the Redeemer, the Messiah. And I want to thank you for supporting this ministry. It's because of people just like you that the ministry of Running to Win can go around the world. And what we desire to do is to help you on your spiritual journey, and you've heard me say it before, to run successfully all the way to the finish line. And in order to encourage you along that journey, we make resources available. Right now, I'm holding in my hands a book I've written entitled Failure, the Back Door to Success. Do you feel that you have failed? Do you feel that you have failed so miserably that there is no way that you can really bounce back and be pleasing to Christ? You'll be encouraged. Let us always remember that Jesus Christ died for sinners. He died for us, and he thought we were so valuable that he died on our behalf. For a gift of any amount, this book can be yours.
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6: A gentle answer turns away wrath. Proverbs 15:1.
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6: Proverbs chapter 15, verses 1 through 6. A gentle answer turns away wrath, but a harsh word stirs up anger. The tongue of the wise adorns knowledge, but the mouth of the fool gushes folly. The eyes of the Lord are everywhere, keeping watch on the wicked and the good. The soothing tongue is a tree of life, but a perverse tongue crushes the spirit. A fool spurns a parent's discipline, but whoever heeds correction shows prudence. The house of the righteous contains great treasure, but the income of the wicked brings ruin. Gentle answers with God's help. Close it up, I've seen enough. Those were the words of an older, experienced beekeeper to me one afternoon when I was learning how to tend a hive. My movements had been quick and forceful, causing vibrations that alarmed the bees and resulted in a growing swarm around my head. Even though I was trying to care for them, I was only making them angry. My friend proceeded to show me the importance of moving softly, using gentle motions that were less likely to disturb the bees. Today, when I go into a hive, my motions are so much smoother that my wife tells me, "It almost looks like I'm dancing." Sometimes difficult conversations are like dancing with bees. When others are upset and emotions are tense, reacting angrily only makes matters worse. As King Solomon observed in Proverbs 15, a gentle answer turns away wrath, but a harsh word stirs up anger. Responding kindly and peacefully to those who are irritated or unreasonable may take time to learn. But because gentleness is a fruit of the Holy Spirit at work within us, with God's help, we can make progress in it. These days, I'm learning to pray for wisdom and gentleness whenever I go into a hive or a difficult conversation. When we walk with God into tense moments, our help in trouble is never far away. May we pray. Father, we pray that through your Holy Spirit, you would grow in us a gentleness of spirit that responds in grace and mercy, where we might otherwise be inclined to react in anger or frustration. May we lean on you to guide us to move softly into tense moments and difficult conversations, trusting that you're never far away when we need your help. Thank you, Lord, that you will meet us there. It is in Jesus' name we pray. Amen.
7: 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How can God help you react gently to someone who's angry? What will you say to someone who needs a gentle response from you today?

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Hey, welcome to today's show. And I want to start out by saying I want to challenge you. I want to challenge you today to lock in, that is focus, and listen. Listen carefully for how God might want to speak to you regarding, for example, your natural desires, your pursuits, the things that can occupy you. Well, how about redirecting that energy toward the things that matter for eternity? You know, we can spend a lot of time in pursuit of things that won't matter. But God wants you and I to be redirected onto His path and to follow Him. And along the way, we can notice how God sometimes will interrupt our plans and He will reconfigure us. He'll replace us into the exact moment that He wants us to live for His glory. It's amazing. So listen, I want you to be ready to write things down and see what God is speaking to you in the moment. As we go through this study, be ready. Have your Bible open. Have your notepad open. Expect God to speak, because friends, we're going to open the Word of God. And when we do that, God will speak. He's promised to do that. So again, grab your Bibles. Let's get into the study as we are considering walking in God's purpose. How fun is that? So let's dive into this now. In Jesus' name, amen. Be open to what He, that is God, has next. In verse 23, he says, "But now, no longer having a place in these parts." I'm going to stop right there at that verse. "But now, no longer having a place in these parts." When I say that, I can hear some, "But now, no longer having a place in these parts." Sounds like a line out of some Western. What was Paul saying? Paul was announcing, you know what? I have evaluated the situation here in Corinth, and I have preached the gospel. Churches have been established. There are people doing the ministry. There's no reason for me to be here anymore. These parts have been covered and are being covered by the Christians that are there. Here's what it doesn't mean. It doesn't mean that Paul witnessed to every Corinthian. He didn't witness to 500,000 people personally. It means that he witnessed and he also left ministries, are you with me, to do the work. And so Paul looks around and he says, nothing here for me to do. It's time for me to go. Isn't that a great thing? I was talking to somebody just the other day, and their career is based in things like this. At the end of the day, they can see what they've done. And I have to tell you, and I told them, I said, I'm a

I can kind of relate to a mom. Because a mom works so hard, hardest job in the world. A mom works so hard, and she knows, I am not going to get any credit for any of this until this nut has some kids. Right? Think about it. How long is that? 20 years. And this day and age, 40 years. God bless all the moms in the world. As a pastor, I don't know. At the end of the day, I can't go, woo, look at that. Wow. Wipe my brow. What a great day of achievement. I can't do that. I got to wait till I'm dead to see what happened. I don't get a progress update or a report card until it's all over. And my heart's desire is to see how you do. My heart's desire is to see you move in those areas that God has given you life, a reason and a purpose to live your glorious life that He has saved you to live. In all these various areas of life God's people are in is a remarkable thing. It goes on, that verse does, having a great desire, he says, these many years to come to you. Wow, many years. The word desire, look at this beautiful word, having this great desire, many years, a persistent longing for, to yearn. The word means to have an underlying desire to have or to be, regarding a thing or a place, meaning that as Christians, our desired values and pursuits have changed and are now upon lasting things. Paul says, I have so long desired, yearned to be with you, but he endured the time because he was involved in the things of God, but all the while he had this desire to go see the brothers and sisters that he had heard about in Rome. He had this great desire. And desire is a very powerful thing. Take inventory. What are your desires? I know in this church, because the word of God goes out, there's many of you that are thinking, I need to know, I want the desire that God desires for my life. That's a great prayer. And I know what you mean by that. Write this down, please. Psalm 37, verse 4. This is fun. Psalm 37, verse 4. You know, Paul knew this verse. Delight yourself in the Lord. Stop right there, comma, delight. Be consumed with him. What does he want to do? What is he doing? What would be the God thing to do? Remember those little wristbands? What would Jesus do? Delight yourself in the Lord. This job, this event, this situation, this relationship, what would God do? Delight yourself in the Lord. Next, and he shall give you the desires of your heart. Did you get that? The qualifier is delight yourself in the Lord. He begins to change your heart. God is so good. Watch this. God starts to change your heart as you delight yourself in him. He changes your heart and you start desiring things that you don't realize until later that God put it in your heart. So for example, I mean, I'm just making this up obviously, but you say to yourself, I would never move to Detroit. I would never move to Detroit. Now, God is not going to change your heart to punish you. But here's what happens. As you delight in him, he winds up putting a desire inside of you that winds up being your delight, and you and God share the same delight. Until one day you say, somebody needs to do that in Detroit. And you start thinking about Detroit. And then you start looking at homes in Detroit. And you take a vacation. You hear what I'm saying? And what you never would have anticipated in the flesh, God winds up doing a work in your heart over time, whereby you begin to act like this now. Dear God, I'd love to go to Detroit. Show me if it's your will or not. And God says, hey, knucklehead, I put that in there because you've been delighting in me. Your heart now has been knit to my heart. And you

0: You'll love the mission. You'll love it just as Paul loved those in Rome. That's a good work of God. And he'll give you the desires of your heart. That's a safe thing. Say, wait a minute. You mean if I go to Vegas and I throw down these numbers, he's going to... No, that's not what it means. It means because you're delighting him, which is perpetual, your thinking, your moving, your activity, your actions. Please, Christian, grab this and run with it. You are free every moment of your life, of your day, to walk with Jesus Christ. You're free. You're free because you know what? You're following the Lord. He's prompting your heart. He's leading your life. He's interrupting your situations. Even if he doesn't want you to make it to Spain, you're on your way and he'll turn the boat or the donkey or the car or the train or whatever it is. It's a great way to live, everybody. We need not make the mistakes that we so often do. As we seek him and follow him. He wants to lead us. He delights in that. He loves it. He says in Isaiah, why don't you listen to me and let me lead you with my right hand? Why be like, well, I'm not going to say it's old King James, but it's the back end of a donkey. Why would you be like the rear end of a donkey and make it difficult for you where you have to use a bridle and a bit? Let me lead you with my hand. Do you want that with God? I do. We should. He wants to lead us. Psalm 37:4 is very dear. Next thing is verse 24, is that we must be willing to do or to work together. So for the love of God, will we go to the ends of the earth? You see, Jack, I still don't get how that part applies to my life when I'm stuck here and this job or what. Just hang on. We must be willing to work together. So you guys have all heard that term, that's like herding cats. I used to not understand this, but now I do understand this. So have you noticed, everybody, that as brothers and sisters, we're supposed to be willing to work together. Do you know, in the ways of the flesh or human strength, we have better chances of building a reusable spaceship to catapult things and people out into space and have it return and land on a landing pad? That is much easier to get a team together and stay on target, focused at SpaceX, than it is in your local church. I promise you that. I used to work for one of the biggest corporations in the world. And we were renowned for our team work. We were granted massive budgets in R&D to develop these inventions or ideas by world-renowned physicians. And I was a Christian. There was a Jehovah's Witness. There was an atheist. There was a Mormon. There was a Buddhist, very bright, very opinionated. Let me tell you something. Oh, by the way, no time card, no punching in or out. The end result was, did the team achieve today's goals? How long did it take? Didn't matter if it took an hour or, listen, not kidding, 18 hours. The team met the goals. High-fived each other, went back home, came back the next day to do it again until the project was complete. Listen, all of us had a completely different worldview. None of us would get together under any other circumstance, period. We would make that project work, we'd finish it, and that corporation then would produce it, and then the rest is investment history. That said, try to do that with church. Well, I want to sit here. Well, we're going to go over here for... Why there? Okay, this is what we need to do. We need to make sure that we've got these things in place before we can have the new believers go this way. Well, I think it should be the opposite way. You guys, it's like herding cats. You want to know why? Because, listen, Satan doesn't go around poking companies and scrambling their heads up. But Satan hates the church. Don't you want to be hated? That was very weak. That's a little, that was kind of like, I don't know how I should laugh at that. Don't you want your name to be known in hell? I do. I want my name on a chalkboard in hell saying, we got to do something to stop this guy. What an honor. Did you know? Listen, did you know that God cannot or Satan cannot do anything in your life and against your life without the permission of your father? That means go reckless. Well, I want to tell that lady the gospel, but what if God's not in it? Stop thinking like that. Step out and do it, and if God's not in it, nothing's going to happen. But don't stand around and analyze it. You'll never get off your couch. Oh, for the love of God. That's why we do it. And so this getting together, it's hard. And church life's tough. And I should say this right now. It's amazing to see how people have these skills, and they come and they bring an application, and they've got, I mean, they could be Harvard, Johns Hopkins University, I don't care what it, they got all these skills and all of these achievements in the world, and then they come into the church life in a staff position, and it's a total disaster. And they don't even know why, because you can't take the things of the world, because God will not do his church with worldly wisdom. Dr. Warren Wiersbe says, if you can explain what's going on in your church, God is not the one doing it. So be nice to me when you guys ask me, so what's going on around here? And I say, I don't know. You should say, praise the Lord. Yeah. But we got to work together. And he says in verse 24, whenever I journey to Spain, I shall come to you. That's those that are in Rome. For I hope to see you on my journey and to be helped. This is so amazing to me. Hang on, everybody. Please don't take this the wrong way. And to be helped on my way there, that is to Spain, by you. If first I may enjoy your company for a while. Okay, you're not going to like this. But this is what he's saying. Can't wait to see all of you guys. It's going to be awesome. I'm on my way to Spain, but I'm going to swing by down into Italy, and then I'll head out from Rome on my way to Spain. And I can't wait to see you guys, and I know you guys cannot wait to see me. And I also know that you are going to help me financially get to Spain. He just says it. I love it. When God is in something, he's going to provide for that thing, whatever it is. In your marriage, listen, friends, listen. Those of you who are going through a rough patch in marriage, God provided your spouse. He will get you through this rough season. He'll get you through it. Corporation, God's next step for you, he'll do it. But I love the fact that Paul is just being so honest with them. He's not afraid. The word hope means to have full expectation or to expect. He's got that assurance. And then the word helped. This is that word. Are you guys okay? We're almost done. You all right? We're not going to finish. I gave up hope again. The word help to establish a beachhead. Those of you who are military minded, you got to establish a beachhead if you're coming onto the enemy's territory in the area of ocean or sea. That's what the word means? Exactly. He says, I expect to be helped by you. I expect from you guys, he's saying, to help establish a beachhead for me. What does that mean? To stop and to be filled up with supplies. The word means to have provision. So as to continue on in the work or race for human souls. What an amazing word. I'm coming to Rome. Can't wait to see all of you. Oh, and by the way, you guys are going to help me establish that stop as a beachhead, because you're going to prepare me to get into Spain to launch the gospel there. Tarsus, that's where we're going. That's the intended destination. Scholars don't know if Paul ever made it there or not. Some say he did, some say he didn't. I don't care. Paul had his sights set on Spain. and he's going to get there by way of Rome. Let me ask you something. Do you have your eyes set on heaven? When you got up this morning, when you get up tomorrow morning, the big challenge is this. The big hindrance is this. Will the things of the world consume you? Get your attention? Or is your aim to preach Christ? Say, Jack, I'm not a preacher. I'll say that in a moment. I'll address that in a moment. Is to preach Christ and to reach the ends of the earth for the love of God. And I'm going to do that by way of fill in the blank. Are you longing to be in ministry to make a difference for the kingdom of God, but you're the best welder that the company has? And you have been struggling where, Lord, use me. I'm just abandoned here at this company. Maybe you're the school teacher. Maybe you're the housewife, or maybe you're the house husband now. Lord, use me. Excuse me. Hello. Take a deep breath. Look around. I would say to you today, are you open to the will of God? And you would say, yes, I am. For the love of God, would you do what he asked you to do? Yes. Yes. Do you trust him? Think, everybody. Side note, Pause. In your own life, ask yourself, are you able to say to God right now, not out loud, God, I'm willing to do whatever you want me to do. Hey friends, I hope this message has resonated with you in a very powerful way to both encourage you and to stretch you in your walk with Jesus Christ. And I also want to leave with you a couple of things to carry into your week that's before you. Number one would be to consider daily surrendering to God. And what that means is walking in God's purpose begins with daily surrender. It's something that we just need to mindfully do. Decide to do that. Maybe you need to write yourself a note to remind you to surrender to God on a daily basis every morning. And as you delight in the Lord, he will reshape your desires toward what matters for eternity. And to be used by God wherever you're at. Wherever you're at today, next week, by the hour, by the month, until Christ comes or takes you home, friend, wherever you're at is where God wants you to minister. Think of that. How exciting is that? God can use you at home and work, school, ministry. Stay available. My pastor used to tell me, keep yourself usable. I like that. Let's do the same. And because listen, God's desire is to lovingly interrupt our plans and bring about his perfect will. So friends, listen, this is why we are here. There's no greater thing than for you and I to do the will of God. I hope you've been able to determine by now that we are committed to a dynamic Christian life. I must confess, my friend, I am blessed to have been brought up in a great church and have been blessed to pastor a great church, always expecting God to do something radical. The Bible says in Daniel 11:32 that those who know their God will carry out great exploits. Let's do the same. He's the same God yesterday, today, and forever. So friends, to help you with your walk with Jesus, you can find everything that we do at jackhibbs.com. And there you can find all kinds of ways on how to grow and also how to get involved in advancing your faith. There's no greater way. So until next time, stand strong, stay in the faith by sticking to the Word of God. Faith comes by hearing, and hearing by the Word of God, Romans 10:17 tells us. So until next time, God bless you.
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0: 2020, but she found the strength to recreate what was lost.
1: I was already getting calls from clients telling me, oh, Maya, you know, can you come and check the damage? And we need to talk about rebuilding. But for almost 5 days, I just couldn't think about work. I was just completely overwhelmed with the horror of what I was seeing around me.
0: And a group of volunteers who spent 2 years living inside a huge glass dome recount the moment they started to run out of oxygen.
2: Watching us work was like looking at a group of people doing a graceful, just slightly slow motion dance.
0: That's after the BBC World Service News.
3: BBC News with Moira Alderson. Fires have damaged at least three colleges in the French capital as protests against poor learning conditions show no signs of abating. The French government has condemned what it's calling urban violence and accused the hard left of inciting the unrest. But it's admitted that some of the students' grievances are legitimate. James Waterhouse is in Paris.
4: I think what ministers are saying now is that those core protesters are slowly being replaced by those who are intent on causing damage and disruption. So it represents quite a difficult balancing act, I think, for the authorities in terms of how they contain these demonstrations. But there are some very potent, eloquent arguments at the heart of these demonstrations over a perception that schools in your poorer outer districts, in your suburbs, are less well looked after than the richer ones, privately run ones, closer in the heart of cities.
3: Police in the Indian capital Delhi have detained hundreds of protesters attempting to gather for a demonstration calling for the resignation of the country's elections commission chief. The protest has prompted a huge police presence, as Isha Dithri Lahiri reports.
5: More than 4,000 security personnel have been deployed around the scheduled protest site, the Jantar Mantar, which saw massive demonstrations earlier this year. Several of the protesters trying to make their way to the site have been detained and no one has been allowed to enter. Public transport to the area has also been halted. A second protest is scheduled later in Mumbai, led by the Cockroach Janata Party. The pressure group led the Delhi rallies against botched exams and has called for a similar show of strength today. Permission for the rally has been denied, but the CJP says its rally will go ahead regardless.
3: The Indian pilot who was stabbed during the attempted hijacking of a flight from Dubai to Israel has described fighting to open the cockpit door to allow passengers to take control of the plane. Smit Mucha spoke in a video call with India's Prime Minister Narendra Modi, who praised his courage. Yolande Nell has more details about the investigation.
6: The Emiratis lead the investigation. This was their plane. We're told that the co-pilot, who was arrested when the plane landed in Saudi Arabia, was taken back to the United Arab Emirates. The chief prosecutor there said to be looking into whether this was indeed a terrorist attack, whether this man was acting alone. We know that the Israeli security agencies have been speaking to the passengers who are on board the plane, collecting their testimony, and that Israel is participating in this investigation.
3: The Ukrainian capital Kyiv is experiencing travel chaos after one of the city's main bridges was again hit by Russian drones during an overnight attack. The strike on the structure over the Dnipro River, the fourth in 24 hours, has halted traffic and trains and prompted restrictions on other bridges. BBC News. The European Union says it's ready for collective action with the International Energy Agency on fuel stocks as prices continue to rise and the bloc faces growing pressure from the US. The EU rejected the threat made by Washington to ban diesel exports unless the bloc released more. Here's Archana Shukla.
7: Diesel prices globally have gone up post the Iran war, but also there are Ukrainian strikes on Russian refineries that has also led to depleted global supplies for diesel. And in this scenario, US somewhere has become like a supplier of diesel of the last resort for many of the countries. And that is also pushing up prices locally for the domestic consumers, domestic motorists in the US. And it is becoming a big political concern ahead of the midterm elections, and the White House wants to be seen as doing something.
3: Inflation in the Eurozone jumped more than expected in September, driven chiefly by higher fuel prices. It now stands at close to 4%. Core inflation, which strips out volatile energy and food prices, rose to 2.5% last month. The head of the US House Committee on China has criticised as morally bankrupt a decision by the coffee group Starbucks to open branches in the Xinjiang region. John Molinar said the company had chosen to ignore the dire plight of the Uyghurs in a region where no American company needed to do business. And a fresh attempt to free a large shark trapped in a canal in the South Korean city of Busan has been halted after problems with a net being used to guide the fish. Rescuers were attempting to gently steer the creature towards open water before the net got caught on the bottom of the waterway. The 3.5-metre-long fish, nicknamed Bukangi, has been stuck in the canal for 2 weeks. It's become an unlikely national celebrity, attracting hundreds of thousands of curious spectators. BBC News.
0: Hello, you're listening to the Outlet Mixtape from the BBC World Service with me, India Rakesin. This is the place where every week we head into past Outlook episodes to bring you stories that are melded together by a common thread. And this week, it's stories of people told through the complexity and the fragility of one material, glass. Glass is incredible. It is everywhere. It's all around us, and it can contain, even trap, but it also lets the light pour in. This week, we hear from the person who was given the responsibility of creating the bulletproof glass case protecting one of the world's most iconic paintings, the Mona Lisa.
8: The mischievous smile on the Mona Lisa seems to say, "Time passes, dear Sandro, time passes. Carpe diem."
0: And we meet the people who signed up to a really contentious experiment to live inside an artificial environment held within a giant glass dome. It was built to test whether humans could survive in space.
9: We could see them through the glass, but we couldn't hear them. And of course, people would fall over and people would slip and people would get covered in mud. And apparently, it was the top entertainment for our visiting tourists.
0: But first, we're going to meet the first woman in Lebanon to become a master glazier. For over 30 years, Maya Hosseini has been creating bright, standout stained glass windows in churches, museums, and private homes around the world. She filled a basilica in Jordan on the site where people believe Christ was baptized, and created a 60 square meter glass dome at a private home in Egypt. In Beirut alone, 35 buildings feature her art. But this work is far from straightforward in Lebanon, a country that's been through civil war and under fire from neighbouring countries, bombs destroying buildings and lives. But she never expected the devastation that hit her hometown in 2020. How could she? Just as she was on the brink of retiring, there was a huge explosion in Beirut's port. It was one of the largest non-nuclear explosions the world had ever seen. The images that spread around the world were terrifying. The blast killed hundreds and injured thousands more, and destroyed homes, buildings, and shattered Maya's life's work. In 2024, Joe Fidgin spoke to Maya about this, but they began by discussing what it is that draws her to her art.
10: Déjà, c'est un travail vivant. Le verre, c'est vivant.
1: The glass is alive, the bubbles. I love the colors and the light. Luckily, in Lebanon, we have the most beautiful light, so I can get such superb colors. And I love the creation. I'm a painter at heart, but I don't just paint on glass. I cut the glass, blow the glass. And there is a real joy. I'm so absorbed, and I forget myself, the outside world, and everything bad that happens outside. I arrive in my workshop, I'm happy, and when I leave, I'm sort of unhappy again.
10: Malheureuse quand je quitte l'atelier. C'est pour vous dire que on s'oublie.
0: Maya had always had an artistic streak. Her dad was an architect who designed religious buildings, and he really wanted her to follow in his footsteps. But she fell in love with painting. So as a compromise to her father, she agreed to specialise in glassmaking, something he could view as a profession. After studying in France, she returned to Lebanon in 1985 and began teaching at the Academy of Fine Arts. She started a family, and her first stained glass commission came just a few years later from the Notre-Dame de Mont Church just north of Beirut. It was a huge project to start her career with, and she was working on it alongside her father.
1: My most special memory was probably going with him to the building site of that Notre Dame du Mont church for the first time. It was my father's last architectural project, and it was a very important project for him. He would go onto the building site while bombs were falling on the city. You know, that's how important it was and how crazy we were back then. And he introduced me to everyone, to the team, to the nuns. He said, "This is my daughter. She will do the glasswork." And I saw that he was very proud of me. He saw me as part of himself, and I was there following in his footsteps to complete his work in a way. He was the architect. I was doing the glass. And it's something that will always stay with me.
11: We should just talk about that very first window that you made for the Notre Dame du Mont Church. What did it look like?
10: Il faut dire que j'avais carte blanche avec
1: For that church and that glasswork, I had the trust of the nuns. They had seen some of my sketches, and I had free rein to do what I wanted. I don't use computers. I draw everything by hand. And what's very important about me is I just love color. I'm not afraid of it. It was something that my teachers remarked on back in France as well. They were impressed with my sense of color. I wasn't afraid of putting red, yellow, blue. And that first glass, well, unfortunately, I wasn't there for the installation of it in the church. I had gone back to France to give birth, so all I was getting was photos and letters, and the nuns were telling me, "Oh, we are very happy with it. It's a success," and all that. But I didn't get to see it in person for a few months. And then when I did, I stood in front of it and I told myself, "Wow, you can really do this." And I was proud of myself, and my dad was proud of me too.
11: What is that experience of being in a church and seeing the light coming through a stained glass window, especially when it's your stained glass window?
10: Comme j'ai dit, une fierté.
1: There's a real sense of pride and a sense of wonder, you know. I'm almost like a little girl. You see the light reflected through the glass, and the light and the colors, they reflect onto the surfaces inside the church, on the benches. There were several parts in Notre Dame du Mont. There were two big facades, so I had a lot to work with. On some windows, I depicted angels playing musical instruments, and then there were some abstract parts, just colors. The whole effect was extremely colorful. So when you stepped into the church, you really felt like you were transported to another place.
11: Is it a spiritual experience for you?
10: Bien sûr, ça aide aussi, comme je suis une chrétienne d'origine, croyante.
1: Of course, there is a spiritual dimension. After all, I'm a Christian, a believer. I don't just do churches. I've done a museum. I do restaurants and individual houses. But everything to do with churches, it's made to order. So the religious order will ask for some specific things. And in that instance, a religious education, a Christian education is, of course, important. For Notre Dame du Mont, I had to do research and find the subject matter. So spirituality is very important.
11: Is there much of a history of stained glass and stained glass windows in Lebanon?
10: Pas vraiment, parce que le vitrail au Liban.
1: No, there isn't a great history of stained glass in Lebanon. The few examples we have of older stained glass starts with the French missionaries. When they came to Lebanon and they brought their own stained glass and installed it in the churches. But otherwise, it really only started after the Civil War. That's when it became fashionable to put stained glass in churches and houses. That's why my dad saw an opportunity, and he was quite keen that I could work on it.
11: So you really were a pioneer. I mean, working in stained glass, and also the first female master glassmaker.
10: Woman.
11: Yeah.
10: Exactement. Exactement. C'était toute ma vie professionnelle a été un challenge.
1: My whole professional life really was a challenge, and I had to rely on my strong character, the character that I inherited from my dad. I'm very much like him in that sense. But unfortunately, I could not rely on him very long professionally because he passed away 4 years after our first project in 1994. So really, Dad couldn't see what I became. Well, he sees me from above, but he could not see down here everything that I did. You know, I made him a promise that the Husseini name would live on and I would carry on the name and the work and the tradition, and I think I kept my promise. And yes, I was the first woman master glazier in Lebanon, and it wasn't easy. I live in a society where women generally are not trusted. Professionally, I always had to deal with religious orders and earn their trust. And they just wouldn't trust a woman with work like that. It took me maybe 10, 15 years to do it.
11: Do you ever think about what it means to work with such a fragile material, such a fragile medium, in a country that is so prone to shocks?
10: Oui, effectivement, c'est vrai, surtout maintenant.
1: Yes, it's true, in hindsight. But honestly, when I started my career, I did not really know that. We were full of hope. The war had just finished. It was the early 1990s. We were rebuilding the city. And yes, I know it's a difficult area of the world, but I did not realize at the time what would happen. Actually, if I had known what would happen, I would probably have never even started the work.
11: The first major shock came in 2006 when fighting broke out between Israel and Hezbollah, and the church Maya had worked on with her father was damaged. That project had meant such a lot to Maya, and it shook her.
10: Pour me poser des questions, chaque moment on se pose des questions, on se remet en question, comme on dit. Est-ce que je dois continuer? Est-ce que j'arrête? Est-ce que... Et c'est vrai que après 2006, j'avais pas eu des projets de vitraux.
1: When something like that happens and your work gets destroyed, that's when you start doubting yourself. You do feel that sense of devastation. And that place, Notre-Dame du Mont, was very special. It was close to my heart. I had worked on it with my dad. And immediately I went to the nuns. I spoke to them. I said, oh, shall we try and rebuild this? But they just didn't have the money. And it wasn't just the glass that was destroyed. A lot of other parts of the church were too. And so the stained glass is not necessarily a priority. So you don't want to put your whole life in question and your whole career, but you do have doubts. After 2006, I did not have any more stained glass window projects until 2010. So I started doing other things like glass fusing for doors or glassware for hotels, always glass. I kept the workshop going. That's also when I started making sculptures, where I could let my artistic side run free. With sculptures, you can do what you want. Stained glass windows were creative, but I was limited by the client. I had to follow their wishes. I enjoyed making sculptures a lot. It did me a lot of good. It was a peaceful time for me and in Lebanon in general. But really, each project is special. Deep down, you know that when you work with glass, that your art won't last forever. I imagined that there could be the odd explosion or damage here or there. But I could never have imagined anything like what happened in 2020, that 30 years of my professional life could vanish. That never crossed my mind.
11: As Maya was approaching her 60th birthday in August 2020, she was thinking it might be time to step back and take things a little more slowly. So that year's celebrations were going to be special, and she decamped to her mother's place in the mountains just outside the city.
1: We were celebrating over 2 days at my mother's house. I had lunch with my friends, and then on the 4th of August, it was just my sisters, my mum, and I. You know, at 60, you don't do big parties anymore.
11: I believe you were planning to retire soon after that. So were you discussing your plans for the future, or indeed reviewing your fabulous career?
1: Yes, I was thinking of retiring. I was finishing up a really big project, a basilica in Jordan on the site where Christ is believed to have been baptized. That was going to be my final major project. And I thought, once I finish that, no more big commissions. I will just rest, relax, work a little bit on my sculptures, my little paintings, but take things easy after a 30-year career. And then we heard a sound in the house coming from far away. We didn't know what it was. We thought, is it thunder? But thunder in August? That seems strange. And so our reflex, our first reflex, is always to turn on the TV to check the news. And when we first saw the pictures, it looked like it could have been a car bomb in Beirut. But then we realized that it was an explosion at the port.
12: It looked as if dozens are dead and several thousand injured. And a country already deep in crisis has been hit by a catastrophe.
11: That was the BBC's Jeremy Bowen reporting in the immediate aftermath of this colossal explosion when a warehouse fire ignited thousands of tons of chemicals being stored there. The death toll rose to more than 200, with over 6,000 people injured. The whole country shook, and parts of Beirut were flattened. Presumably, at that point, it didn't occur to you that that was also the sound of your life's work shattering.
1: Yes, of course, it was my life's work. But our first priority at that moment was to find out very quickly about the well-being of people that were close to us. My daughter's in-laws were living near the port, the site of the explosion. And so, first of all, we had to make sure that they were alive.
11: But she couldn't help but notice the damage as she drove into Beirut the day after the explosion.
13: Déjà, c'est des moments que je pourrais jamais oublier, jamais, jamais de ma vie.
1: This is something I will never, never forget. I cannot forget those images. First, I stopped at my workshop on the outskirts of Beirut, and I saw that all my sculptures, everything was destroyed. But I thought, okay, these are just material things. Try to forget about it. Then I went to join my daughter in the center of town. She was trying to help her in-laws, whose apartment had been destroyed. And as I was driving into Beirut, the roads were covered with glass shards. And I remember that sound of driving over the broken glass, the crackling. I will never forget that. Just talking about it really hurts quite badly. It was really horrible. And you know, you get to the apartment and glass is all over the floor. Glass with blood. And you just can't think straight. I was just so upset. It was overwhelming. And you know, the strange thing is that even as I was driving into Beirut, I was already getting calls from clients telling me, oh, Maya, you know, can you come and check the damage? And we need to talk about rebuilding. But for almost 5 days, I just couldn't think about work. I was just completely overwhelmed with the horror of what I was seeing around me, and particularly because my daughter's in-laws were injured. They spent 15 days in hospital. So at that moment, material things don't count anymore. It's about the safety and the well-being of the people you love.
11: Mm. But as you say, people were calling you, saying, Maya, come back, look at the damage, what are we going to do about it? And there you were, just, you know, the day before, planning your retirement. How did you let the thought seep in that you were going to go back to work?
13: L'explosion s'est passée le 4 août. C'était un mardi. J'ai laissé passer la semaine.
1: The explosion happened on a Tuesday, the 4th of August. I left it until the following Monday when I went back to my workshop, survey the damage, and also started to survey the damage in the entire city and the places that I had worked on. That's when I also got the first calls from journalists who were asking me questions about the destruction of my work. And that's when I came to terms with the fact that a part of me had literally vanished because of the explosion. That explosion was like an atomic bomb. The shock went through the entire city. And I felt lost. My work is like a child. And I realized I just lost a child. And so, wrapping my head around what happened took a while, but I got calls of support from old friends, from the Lebanese Academy of Fine Arts, where I had studied. They said, we can help you rebuild. At that time, I was working alone in the workshop. It was during the COVID pandemic. We were all in lockdown. But after the explosion, we did realize that work was starting to come in and that the rebuilding would get underway. So I knew I couldn't let the disappointment get the better of me. And then I set up a team with those friends. They are all women, and I decided to teach them how to do the work. They were not specialized in the techniques of glassmaking, so I had to teach them. But they were already artists and painters, and they had the talents. I even had an engineer who came to work with us, and we are seven women who did the work. I had to go through my records because, you know, I kept a trace of everything I had done. So the archives became very useful to start the rebuilding work and the rebuilding of Beirut. And you know, the atmosphere was just lovely. You can imagine seven women together. It got a bit crazy, but serious as well. And for us, you know, it was a way to forget the horrors outside. It was like a rebirth. We forgot about the outside world, and it was quite meaningful for us. I was still the one cutting the glass, because that is a very delicate operation, but I taught them how to do the assembly, which is a big part of the job as well. And we were working so hard that sometimes I was the one who was tired.
10: Please, on arrête aujourd'hui, il faut aller à la maison parce que j'étais fatiguée. Mais elle,
1: who was saying, no, enough, let's go home now. And they were pushing me to go on. No, let's continue with the work.
11: I mean, the work rate was incredible. I think 18 projects in 3 years.
10: Oui, c'était un rythme de fou. Je pensais pas qu'on allait quand même terminer aussi vite.
1: It was a crazy pace, relentless. I never thought we could manage to do it that fast, and I never could have done it without my team of friends. We were working on Beirut. You know, it was Beirut, Beirut, Beirut. But you have to realize that even though we have done 18 projects, those were the only projects where there was the budget to rebuild. A lot of others did not have the budget. The windows at the St. Louis Cathedral of the Capuchin Fathers were destroyed by the explosion. That's where I cried the most. That was my biggest disappointment. And they haven't been restored since because they did not have the budget. But for Beirut's famous Sursaw Museum, international help came along, and so we did manage to rebuild.
11: What did it mean to you to be part of the rebuilding of Beirut?
1: Well, I really feel that I am part of the heritage of my city, that, you know, my name and a part of myself will remain here even after I've passed away. There is a part of me in the heritage of Beirut, of Lebanon, and of the people of this country. So yes, it makes me feel, you know, a sense of joy and pride.
11: You're never going to manage to retire, are you?
10: Si, c'est prévu, comme on dit.
1: Well, yes, my retirement is planned. After all, I'm a grandmother. My children live abroad, and I want to see my grandchildren, so I will travel.
10: Je vais faire peut-être 3 mois.
1: I will maybe spend 3 months abroad and then 3 months back in Lebanon. And you know, I don't think I will really stop working and creating. Well, I might work on sculptures, and you know, my team is there and they are telling me, no, you can't stop. So I'm sure I'll find a way to work on some projects with my team as well.
10: Avec mon équipe, je pense qu'on va pouvoir s'en sortir. Wait and see. Voilà.
0: The Lebanese stained glass artist, Maya Hosseini. And you can catch the whole conversation with Jo by searching for the Outlook episode called Beirut in Stained Glass, Rebuilding a Broken City, from February 2024. We'll be back for part two in just a minute, where four people take us inside an experiment which saw volunteers trapped inside a glass dome for 2 years.
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14: I told the story in detail. I told him everything.
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16: 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Because of what you shared, our enemies are using it to destroy.

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1: The recent outbreak of school violence is prompting city and school leaders to take action.
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3: It's one of the things

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1: 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They're not the ghettos, the garrison, the gully.

0: September 7th, camouflage. Many animals in nature use camouflage to protect themselves. Perhaps the most notable is the chameleon. Chameleons have the stunning ability to change their skin color to match their surroundings and become nearly invisible. Their surroundings, then, dictate how they appear. In a similar way, we often tend to blend in with the things that surround us. Being different draws attention, questions, pressure to conform. And, like the chameleon, we might find that life is easier if we just match whoever we find ourselves around. Today, we'll meet Ken, a man who struggled to fit in until he mastered this skill of camouflage. But who he wanted to look like became the big question. He's here to share with us his true story on this Unshackled Daily Devotional.
1: I never felt accepted in school. As a teenager, I joined a gang of rowdy boys, cut class, got into trouble. One of our fights got out of hand, and the base police were involved, angering my parents. Then a new friend invited me to his church service, held in a tent. The Sunday school teacher raved about heaven while the sermon warned about hell. Well, the choice was a no-brainer, so I walked forward and prayed to receive Christ that day. When I told the gang that I was saved, they rejected me. But my new church friends welcomed me, and I felt accepted there. Then we moved to another state, and I was once again an outsider. To be accepted at school, I drank and partied, but still went to church on Sunday. At my graduation party, I drank till I passed out. The next day, I was so ashamed. I had a long talk with a pastor who told me to read the Bible every day if I wanted to serve and obey God. I followed his advice, settled down, and joined the Navy Reserves. On active duty, we sailed to the Philippines, where I saw the need for the gospel. My Christian buddies and I returned later as evangelists. I'm Ken Capps. If you hunger for acceptance, you'll find what you're seeking in God's family.
0: The Apostle Paul proclaims in Galatians chapter 1, verse 10, "For do I now persuade men or God? Or do I seek to please men? For if I yet pleased men, I should not be the servant of Christ." Friend, we have to realize, as Paul did, that camouflaging ourselves to any other people is never going to be the answer. Ken lived his life appearing like those he was around, even in his Christian walk. But rather than finding himself in a fulfilling relationship with Christ, he found himself in a balancing act that left him empty, frustrated, and guilty. So, when deciding who you want to look like, look to Christ alone. As you imitate his nature, he will transform your heart. That is what truly matters. Will you receive this truth today? Unshackled, the longest-running audio drama in history, airs on over 3,000 radio stations worldwide. 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
3: Then he brought me forth into the utter court, the way toward the north, and he brought me into the chamber that was over against the separate place, and which was before the building toward the north. Before the length of 100 cubits was the north door, and the breadth was 50 cubits, over against the 20 cubits which were for the inner court, and over against the pavement which was for the outer court, was gallery against gallery in 3 stories. And before the chambers was a walk of 10 cubits breadth inward, a way of 1 cubit, and their doors toward the north. Now the upper chambers were shorter, for the galleries were higher than these, than the lower, and than the middlemost of the building, for they were in 3 stories, but had not pillars as the pillars of the courts. Therefore the building was straightened more than the lowest and the middlemost from the ground. And the wall that was without over against the chambers toward the utter court on the fore part of the chambers, the length thereof was 50 cubits. For the length of the chambers that were in the utter court was 50 cubits, and lo, before the temple were 100 cubits. And from under these chambers was the entry on the east side as one goeth into them from the utter court. The chambers were in the thickness of the wall of the court toward the east, over against the separate place and over against the building. And the way before them was like the appearance of the chambers which were toward the north, as long as they, and as broad as they, and all their goings out were both according to their fashions and according to their doors. And according to the doors of the chambers that were toward the south was a door in the head of the way, even the way directly before the wall toward the east, as one entereth into them. Then said he unto me, The north chambers and the south chambers, which are before the separate place, they be holy chambers, where the priests that approach unto the Lord shall eat the most holy things. There shall they lay the most holy things, and the meat offering, and the sin offering, and the trespass offering, for the place is holy. When the priests enter therein, then shall they not go out of the holy place into the utter court, but there they shall lay their garments wherein they minister, for they are holy, and shall put on other garments, and shall approach to those things which are for the people. Now when he had made an end of measuring the inner house, he brought me forth toward the gate, whose prospect is toward the east, and measured it round about. He measured the east side with a measuring reed, 500 reeds, with a measuring reed round about. He measured the north side, 500 reeds, with a measuring reed round about. He measured the south side, 500 reeds, with a measuring reed. He turned about to the west side and measured 500 reeds with the measuring reed. He measured it by the four sides. It had a wall round about, 500 reeds long and 500 broad, to make a separation between the sanctuary and the profane place.

Yeah, man. We've got help, righteousness, and pursuing. Bold as a lion that it can come in. I will keep on testifying. Don't come in my way. I won't be stopping. For real. Aye, aye, aye. I will hold on to Jesus and everything about him.

0: I'm not ashamed to confess it, man. 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I'm not gonna be ashamed of confessing my Lord and Savior, Jesus Christ. Wherever I go, the world gonna know. He's the reason why I breathe.
1: Nice one from Daddy Chan. Move out of my way on Life 101 Radio.

neighbor, say, neighbor, I want you to know that what God wants to do right now is work a miracle in your life. Say, I know you're already blessed. Come on, tell them, say, I know that you're already blessed. But there's a miracle that's getting ready to happen. This song says, now that I'm here, I don't want to leave this place. Now that I'm here, let it just minister to your spirit. Let God take you to that place.

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You just heard Beverly Crawford. Now that I'm here.

0: 1:54 p.m. on Life 101 Radio. Coming up, Daddy Chan with We Have to Live as One.
1: Woo! This is whom the Lord hates. He is seventh an abomination unto him. A proud look, a lying tongue, hands that shed innocent blood, hearts that devise of wicked imaginations, feet that be swift in running to mischief, a false witness that speaketh lies, he that soweth discord amongst brethren.

0: Bobby Chan, I came across your last album and I see you doing something real positive with your music. It really enlightens my life. And I would like you to keep it going and keep it moving and do what you do when you're doing it right. You have my blessing to drop that.
1: Well, thanks, my brother. How can we say we love God we have never seen? And those that dwell among us, we have no love and respect for them. Some not gonna like it, but the truth may attack.

Millions of people around the world live in grinding poverty with no hope of improving their lives. Legally or illegally, many flee to other countries. The man in this story was one of them. He didn't realize that we are all strangers and pilgrims on the earth, heading for a city that has been prepared for us. But he now knows, since he reached a place where his heart and mind and life were unshackled.

0: What's going on? The engine overheated. What if immigration comes along? They'll get all of us. That's your problem, man. I got to let the truck cool off. Come on. Let's go hide in the bushes till he's ready to go again. Too many of you back there, that's what. It's overloaded in this heat. Hey, you guys, get down. There's a truck coming, and it could be immigration.
1: Where were the INS? Need some help?
0: Nah, just overheated, that's all.
1: Out here alone, are you?
0: Yeah, last time I looked.
1: Yeah, then what are all these footprints leading away from your truck out to those bushes?
0: Beats me.
1: Search both sides of the road, men. We have loose cargo. All right, come out of there. You're under arrest.
2: Dramatizing true life stories that proclaim the good news, this is Unshackled, produced in Chicago by Pacific Garden Mission. Many homeless people have been forgotten, ignored by families, abandoned by friends, but they're not forgotten at Pacific Garden Mission. Folks here pray every day for street people, and those who come to the old lighthouse receive nourishing food, clean clothing, and a safe place to sleep, and all without charge. The mission also provides medical and dental care, classes and counseling to help these men and women make a fresh start. All this is made possible as those who care about the homeless remember to share their resources. And for those who find new life, the only thing that's forgotten is their past. And now for broadcast around the earth, here is program number 2541 in the series Unshackled, the program that makes you face yourself and think. The man in our story was born in San Nicolas, Mexico, not far from Guadalajara. Like many in his country, his family was very, very poor. All he wanted growing up was to get away somewhere, somehow, and make a new start. This is the story of how he almost didn't. The true story of Manuel Haro, right now on Unshackled.
3: My childhood was terrible and sad, not just because of the hunger, but because my father was an alcoholic and he and mother fought constantly. He didn't have time for us, he didn't talk to us, never showed us any love. I grew up with bitterness in my heart. And my brother Lupe hated my dad so much, he wouldn't even eat with him.
4: Hey, Sergio, get out of here! Get out!
5: Poor mama.
3: Yeah. She tries to help us and gets in trouble every time.
5: Is he still at the table?
3: Yeah. He's almost finished, though. You better go in while there's still something left.
5: I'm not going in till he leaves. Mama will save something for me.
3: Oh, he's in a real bad mood today.
5: It's better just to stay away from him.
3: You know, Lupe, other fathers are not like that. He is so mean. I can't wait to grow up and get away from here.
5: As soon as I can scrape up enough money, I'm going to the States.
3: I'm right behind you, Lupe.
6: As the years passed, I yearned for the day I could get married, proclaim my independence, and leave home. I was 17. I became friends with a girl whose father owned a grocery store. Ernestina and I began dating. And later, when we ran off and got married, her father was very angry with me. But after a while, he received me into their home, and I asked her forgiveness. Yeah, the first months of our marriage were happy, but problems began when I started drinking and spending time with girls I had dated before my marriage. And we began to fight just like my parents, even about the same things.
7: Why do you stay out late and leave me alone?
6: I told you, I was with friends.
7: You don't love me anymore.
6: No, not when you bug me.
7: You were dancing with that girl again, weren't you?
6: So, what if I was? Dancing doesn't mean anything.
7: How can you do that to me? You said you loved me.
6: Look, love doesn't mean I won't look at other women, Ernestina. I am a man.
7: What kind of husband are you? I should leave you.
6: All right, go ahead and go. I don't care.
7: I hate you, Manuel. Oh. All you do is hurt me. I hate you.
6: You want to leave me? Then go. Go on. Go on. Get out of here. and didn't want her to leave. But my pride made a pretense of not caring. Our fighting escalated until my dad came by and threatened me. I was afraid of him, so I seldom hit her anymore. Then came our first son, and she hoped I'd treat her better, maybe even stop drinking. The truth is, I was very glad to be a father, but we were so poor. We were living in a room my grandfather loaned to us, and I continued in my vices, convinced that I needed an escape from poverty.
7: Look at our baby, Manuel. He is so beautiful when he sleeps.
6: Yes. What kind of life will he have?
7: We will love him.
6: Oh, love isn't enough, Ernestina. We can't live like this.
7: We don't have a choice, Manuel.
6: Look at us. This room has nothing. It keeps the rain out and that's all. No way to cook. You don't have water. You can't even clean the baby's diapers.
7: Manuel, I know it's hard, but
6: It's impossible. I'm going to look for work in the U.S.
7: What about the baby and me?
6: No, I will send you money as soon as I get a job. I got some money together and went up to Baja California to cross the border at Mexicali. There were 12 of us who walked all night and the following morning. Just after noon, we came to an orange farm and hid from immigration while we waited for the truck that finally picked us up and headed for Los Angeles. Then the truck broke down and immigration found us.
7: Manuel, you're back. Oh, you changed your mind.
6: No, I didn't. Immigration caught us and sent us back.
7: You were gone so long. I thought you made it.
6: They locked us up for 11 days.
7: Maybe it was never meant to be.
6: No, we were just unlucky, that's all. We were on our way to Los Angeles when the truck overheated. Of all the bad luck. We tried to hide while it cooled down, but there was no place.
7: Oh, it must have been terrible.
6: I've never been so thirsty in my life. We walked all night and all morning without food or water.
7: I'm sorry, Manuel. I know you wanted to go.
6: I will go. Oh, we were so close.
7: Maybe it's better if you just stay here and work.
6: Doing what? We'll never have a life here. I lasted only a few months at home, long enough to get some more money together. My older brother, Raul, who moved to Pasco, Washington, offered to pay my expenses and pick me up if I could get to San Francisco.
5: Manuel, you made it happen!
6: Oh, hey man, this is great. San Francisco, at last! Yeah. Oh, thank you for helping me, Raul. Oh,
5: tell me how you got here.
6: I went to Tijuana, found a man who walked with me to Chula Vista.
5: Yeah.
6: From there, we hopped the freight to Los Angeles. Someone met us and brought us here.
5: No hassles this time, huh?
6: No, not a one. Hey, you think I can find work up there?
5: Oh, you bet. There's all kinds of farms in Washington where you can work. No questions asked.
6: Oh, good thing. My English is terrible.
5: You'll pick it up fast.
6: Oh, man, it's great to be here. Life is gonna be good from now on, huh? I went to work on a grape ranch in Pasco, Washington, and dreamed of building a house in Mexico. I planned to send nearly all the money I earned home to my wife and son. But my good intentions withered as I made new friends, as I gambled and drank with the other men living in the apartment with me. Before I knew it, more than a year had passed, and I had hardly thought of my family. I wasn't saving any money because I had no control over my vices. I knew if I didn't do something, I would lose my family.
8: Hello?
6: Ernestina, it's me, Manuel.
8: I thought you forgot about us.
6: Oh, I'm sorry, honey. I should have called sooner.
8: When are you coming to see us, Manuel?
6: No, I want you to come here and live.
8: You mean it?
6: Oh, yes, I miss you and the baby.
8: Oh. He's not a baby anymore, Manuel. He's 2 years old.
6: Oh, I know. Can you come?
8: I don't have any money to travel.
6: No, I'll send you some. If you can get to Tijuana, I'll meet you there.
8: Then I will come.
6: I brought my wife and son to Washington illegally, like me. We were happy at first. I had work, and I felt good having them with me. We lived with another couple in order to absorb living costs, but I couldn't resist my old vices of gambling and drinking. I spent what little money I made. Problems erupted between my wife and me, problems that grew worse every month. Toward the end of 1976, we were barely holding together.
7: Manuel, we cannot go on like this.
6: You are never satisfied. Never. I brought you here, and you are still not happy.
7: Because you're wasting your life.
6: Oh.
7: All you do is go out with your so-called friends and spend your money on booze.
6: You shut up.
7: I won't. I can't take anymore. I can't.
6: You bring it on yourself. You always after me to change. But I don't want to change. You hear me? Just leave me alone.
7: I will leave you alone. I will go back to Mexico.
6: Who's that?
7: Probably one of your friends.
6: Shh. No, it isn't. I can see him through the window. It's a tall man with some kind of book. I don't recognize him. Oh, Ernestina, I think it's one of those immigration agents. Oh, no, they found us.
7: What are we going to do?
6: I don't know. I am afraid to open the door. We can't run. I might as well get it over with.
9: Hello. My name is Guillermo Yant. Could I have a word with you?
6: Yes. Come in.
9: Thank you.
6: Sit down, please. My name is Manuel, and this is my wife, Ernestina.
9: I'd like to talk to you about Christ.
6: Oh, I see. Well, I'm not really interested in religion.
9: Oh, Jesus offers something greater than religion. Do you know if you'll go to heaven when you die?
6: No, I don't. How can anyone know?
9: Well, the Bible says you can be sure. In John chapter 5, verse 24, Jesus said, "Verily, verily, I say unto you, he that heareth my word and believeth on him that sent me hath everlasting life, and shall not come into condemnation, but is passed from death unto life."
6: I didn't know that. My dad came to the States once and had a Bible when he returned, but my mother destroyed it.
9: Do you believe you're a sinner, Manuel?
6: Oh, yes.
9: God says we're all sinners. Sin is a condition of the heart. Everyone is born that way because we were all born separated from God, thanks to Adam. But God sent Jesus to die for our sins.
6: I know. He was crucified on the cross.
9: Willingly. He died willingly for our sins. He volunteered to die in your place because God says the penalty for sin is death.
6: He died for me?
9: Yes. And because he is the Son of God, his death erases your sin record. His blood shed for you can make you clean.
6: These are strange things you're telling me.
9: Manuel, do you believe in hell?
6: Yes.
9: Jesus holds the keys to death and hell. Let me read from the Gospel of John, chapter 5, beginning at verse 26. "For as the Father hath life in himself, so hath he given to the Son to have life in himself, and hath given him authority to execute judgment also, because he is the Son of Man. Marvel not at this, for the hour is coming in the which all that are in the grave shall hear his voice and shall come forth, they that have done good unto the resurrection of life, and they that have done evil unto the resurrection of damnation."
6: Oh, that's pretty scary, man.
9: Not if you're in Christ. There were two men crucified with Jesus.
6: Yes.
9: Both of them were thieves, headed for hell, but one of them believed Jesus and asked Christ to save him. Do you know what Jesus said?
6: No.
9: Look here in Luke chapter 23, verse 43. "Today shalt thou be with me in paradise." Even though the man was a sinner, Christ forgave him and accepted him. Manuel, all you have to do to be saved is believe in these truths about Christ. Would you like to repent of your sin and ask God to save you?
6: Yes. Yes, I would. What about you, Ernestina?
7: I want to be saved, too.
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6: My wife and I both repeated the prayer of salvation that day in September. The following Sunday, we were baptized and began attending the church Pastor Yant had just started among the Hispanics. Our marriage was healed as we daily read the Bible and prayed for each other, our family, and our neighbors. Right away, Pastor Yant took me soul winning.
11: You explained the gospel very clearly that time, Manuel.
6: Oh, thank you. Well, nothing is more important to me now than telling others about Christ. My heart is so bursting with love for him.
11: You should think about joining our preacher's training class.
6: Oh, me? Oh, no. I am just a poor man from a little village in Mexico.
11: God doesn't care where you're from. All he wants is a willing heart.
6: I'm thinking about going home to tell our families about Jesus. We sent them money and tracts, but now we must let them see what Jesus has done.
11: Well, good for you. We'll pray for you, Manuel. You'll have a lot of opposition.
6: I took my wife and son with me back to Mexico, and the pastor was right. Opposition came everywhere I witnessed. Not only that, but I wasn't faithful to my testimony. I went out drinking with my friends and felt very ashamed before God. I told my wife we had to go back to the U.S., and she agreed. We tried to cross the border at Tijuana, but twice the authorities stopped us. There has to be a way. What are we going to do, Ernestina? You know, if we don't make it this time, we'll have to go back to San Nicolas.
7: I don't want to go back, Manuel.
6: I don't either. There's no Bible-teaching church here. We need God's people to help guide us.
7: We can't give up. Surely God will help us.
6: Yes. Let's pray, Ernestina. God can make a way for us. Lord, please, please help us get back to Pasco safely. We need to get our spiritual life back on track. If you get us back to the church in Pasco, I will give my whole life to serving you. We tried again by traveling across the border in the trunk of a car. We were a bit uncomfortable, but we made it. Back in Pasco, I remembered my promise to God and went to see Pastor Yant.
11: So, God is calling you into the ministry, Manuel. How does your wife feel about that?
6: She said if it's from God, then she will go wherever he sends me.
11: Good. You'll make a fine preacher.
6: Even though I failed him back in Mexico?
11: Every believer fails some way, Manuel. Even Peter did. Ask God for forgiveness. Remember what God's word says about sin and his forgiveness?
6: Oh, yes. If we confess our sins, he is faithful and just to forgive us our sins and to cleanse us from all unrighteousness.
11: That's right. God promises to finish the work he has begun in you.
6: Pastor, someday I want to go back to Mexico and preach the gospel. The people in my village have no one to tell them that God loves them and Jesus died for them.
11: God put that desire in your heart, Manuel, and he will accomplish it.
6: If I don't fail him again, I wasn't ready. There's something else, too. I am in this country illegally.
11: Oh, you should do what is necessary to become a legal resident, Manuel.
6: Yes. Yes, I will.
11: I want you to memorize 1 Corinthians chapter 10, verse 13. It says, "There hath no temptation taken you, but such as is common to man. But God is faithful, who will not suffer you to be tempted above that ye are able, but will with the temptation also make a way to escape, that ye may be able to bear it."
6: I worked and went to Bible school, training to become a pastor. But nearly a year went by, and I did nothing about my illegal condition. And then, one day, as I was driving to work with a friend, immigration agent stopped us. And since I had no documents, I was arrested.
1: What are you doing in this country anyway?
6: Well, I came here to work, but God is making me a preacher, telling others about Jesus Christ.
1: How can you believe in God when he lets bad things happen to you? Just look at you. You're in jail.
6: Well, God has a purpose for everything. I broke your laws, and God is never pleased about that. He knows what he's doing. You know, the Bible says he works all things out for good for those who love him.
1: You might change your mind when you go back to Mexico.
6: I'm praying that he will let me stay in this country to finish my training. But if he doesn't, it's okay. His plan is always better.
9: Manuel, I've talked with the immigration officials and they're planning to deport you. I've come to say goodbye.
6: I'm disappointed, Pastor, but I still trust in God.
9: Keep the faith, Manuel. Stay in the Word.
6: And when I was first arrested, I thought maybe God didn't want me to be a preacher. But that was just Satan trying to discourage me.
9: Maybe you can go through the right channels to become a legal resident.
6: I should have listened to you. It's better to do things the right way.
9: Now, I have to go now. The agent is coming to take you downstairs. God bless you, Manuel. I'll be praying for you.
1: So, Manuel, do you have a lot of faith?
6: Not as much as I should have.
1: These are your papers. You can stay in this country as long as you return to Mexico voluntarily when you finish your training.
6: I can stay?
1: Mm-hmm. That's what it says.
6: I finished my Bible training the next year and took my family back to Mexico in 1980. I began preaching right away, and my wife's family responded to the gospel. But I also ran into opposition, especially from my father.
12: Si, Don Manuel. I was just having lunch. Are you hungry?
6: Oh, I can always eat some of Mama's cooking.
12: So I've heard you've been preaching.
6: Yes, Papa. Everyone needs to know that God loves them.
12: I don't like it. People are mocking me, calling me brother or hallelujah.
6: All people have always mocked Jesus. Even when he healed people and raised the dead. Papa, don't let it bother you.
12: Why do you have to be so different?
6: Because I love the Lord, Papa.
12: People don't want to hear it. They're angry with you and with us.
6: Is it better to let them die in their sins and go to hell? No, no. Jesus came to save us from our sins and give us eternal life. I must tell them.
12: I don't want to hear it.
6: No, but...
12: Get out of my house right now. And don't ever set foot in here again, you hear? Get out!
6: Papa, please.
13: Papa.
12: All right, I will go.
6: No, don't.
13: Manuel. Manuel, I love you. Please, don't feel bad about what happened.
6: Oh, God. Oh, God, how can I reach him? Mama, if you and Papa only knew how good the Lord is, how much he loves you.
13: I believe you, Manuel. You can always come back and visit me.
6: Three days later, my mother received Christ as her Savior. I had many threats and physical attacks from people in my town who didn't want me to preach the gospel. But I continued for the next 10 years. We built a church there as the number of people saved continued to grow. And all that time, my father never came to see me. Finally, in 1990, I left our church in the hands of another pastor and moved my family back to Washington, legally this time. In 1995, my church in Mexico invited me back to preach.
12: So you're still at it, huh?
6: As long as I live, Papa, I must tell of God's love.
12: You're consistent, I'll say that.
6: And your grandson plays the piano at church and leads the choir.
12: Who would believe that?
6: Well, all things are possible with God, huh? Would you like to come and hear me preach?
12: I don't think so. I get a lot of it right here at home from your mama.
6: Oh, Jesus loves you, Papa.
12: I know.
6: Can I tell you a beautiful Bible verse?
12: Oh, I think you will, no matter what I say.
6: For God so loved the world that he gave his only begotten Son, that whosoever believeth in him should not perish, but have everlasting life. Isn't that amazing?
12: Yes. Yes, it is. I wish I had read that Bible the man gave me many years ago.
6: Do you believe it, Papa?
12: Yes, Manuel, I believe it.
6: Then Then would you like to pray to receive Jesus as your Savior?
12: Yes, son. Yes, I would.
6: My father accepted Christ as his personal Savior in 1995, and he is now faithfully following the Lord in the church we built. God has given us 5 sons, all of whom follow Christ. I am now assistant pastor in Pasco, Washington. Listen to me. Jesus came to set us free. And if you are willing, God will use you just as he used me to reach many others for Christ.
2: What a dramatic change. And friend, God is no respecter of persons. What he did for Manuel, he will do for you. If the Son therefore shall make you free, ye shall be free indeed. Whatever your past, whatever the sin and failure, God's mercy and grace are freely given to all who believe. Jesus said in John chapter 10, verse 10, "The thief cometh not but for to steal and to kill and to destroy. I am come that they might have life, and that they might have it more abundantly."
10: 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So until next time, unless our Lord returns before then, the doors to Pacific Garden Mission are open night and day. 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
1: Afterward he brought me to the gate, even the gate that looketh toward the east. And behold, the glory of the God of Israel came from the way of the east, and his voice was like a noise of many waters, and the earth shined with his glory. And it was according to the appearance of the vision which I saw, even according to the vision that I saw when I came to destroy the city. And the visions were like the vision that I saw by the river Kebar, and I fell upon my face. And the glory of the Lord came into the house by the way of the gate whose prospect is toward the east. So the Spirit took me up and brought me into the inner court, and behold, the glory of the Lord filled the house. And I heard him speaking unto me out of the house, and the man stood by me, and he said unto me, Son of man, the place of my throne and the place of the soles of my feet, where I will dwell in the midst of the children of Israel forever, and my holy name shall the house of Israel no more defile, neither they nor their kings, by their whoredom, nor by the carcasses of their kings in their high places. In their setting of their threshold by my thresholds, and their post by my posts, and the wall between me and them, they have even defiled my holy name by their abominations that they have committed. Wherefore I have consumed them in mine anger. Now let them put away their whoredom, and the carcasses of their kings, far from me, and I will dwell in the midst of them forever. Thou, son of man, shew the house to the house of Israel, that they may be ashamed of their iniquities, and let them measure the pattern. And if they be ashamed of all that they have done, shew them the form of the house, and the fashion thereof, and the goings out thereof, and the comings in thereof, and all the forms thereof, and all the ordinances thereof, and all the forms thereof, and all the laws thereof, and write it in their sight, that they may keep the whole form thereof, and all the ordinances thereof, and do them. This is the law of the house. Upon the top of the mountain the whole limit thereof round about shall be most holy. Behold, this is the law of the house. And these are the measures of the altar after the cubits. The cubit is a cubit and an handbreadth. Even the bottom shall be a cubit, and the breadth a cubit, and the border thereof by the edge thereof round about shall be a span. And this shall be the higher place of the altar. And from the bottom upon the ground even to the lower setting shall be 2 cubits, and the breadth 1 cubit, and from the lesser settle even to the greater settle shall be 4 cubits, and the breadth 1 cubit. So the altar shall be 4 cubits, and from the altar and upward shall be 4 horns. And the altar shall be 12 cubits long, 12 broad, square in the 4 squares thereof. And the settle shall be 14 cubits long, and 14 broad in the 4 squares thereof. And the border about it shall be 1/2 cubit, and the bottom thereof shall be 1 cubit about, and his stairs shall look toward the east. And he said unto me, Son of man, thus saith the Lord God, these are the ordinances of the altar in the day when they shall make it, to offer burnt offerings thereon, and to sprinkle blood thereon. And thou shalt give to the priests the Levites that be of the seed of Zadok, which approach unto me, to minister unto me, saith the Lord God, a young bullock for a sin offering. And thou shalt take of the blood thereof, and put it on the 4 horns of it, and on the 4 corners of the settle, and upon the border round about, thus shalt thou cleanse and purge it. Thou shalt take the bullock also of the sin offering, and he shall burn it in the appointed place of the house without the sanctuary. And on the 2nd day thou shalt offer a kid of the goats without blemish for a sin offering, and they shall cleanse the altar as they did cleanse it with the bullock. When thou hast made an end of cleansing it, thou shalt offer a young bullock without blemish, and a ram out of the flock without blemish. And thou shalt offer them before the Lord, and the priest shall cast salt upon them, and they shall offer them up for a burnt offering unto the Lord. 7 days shalt thou prepare every day a goat for a sin offering. They shall also prepare a young bullock and a ram out of the flock without blemish. 7 days shall they purge the altar and purify it, and they shall consecrate themselves. And when these days are expired, it shall be that upon the 8th day and so forward, the priest shall make your burnt offerings upon the altar and your peace offerings, and I will accept you, saith the Lord God.

0: was Xavier Foster with Emlyn Kaamandi. Coming up, Emmy Q Green and Live Righteous.
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2: Ali Records.
1: You know, sometimes the struggles in life try to take me off the paths of righteousness. But I continue to remind myself, as I encourage you, hear me tell the people.

0: Then he brought me back the way of the gate of the outward sanctuary, which looketh toward the east, and it was shut. Then said the Lord unto me, This gate shall be shut, it shall not be opened, and no man shall enter in by it. Because the Lord, the God of Israel, hath entered in by it, therefore it shall be shut. It is for the prince, he shall sit in it to eat bread before the Lord, he shall enter by the way of the porch of that gate, and shall go out by the way of the same. Then brought he me the way of the north gate before the house, and I looked, and behold, the glory of the Lord filled the house of the Lord, and I fell upon my face. And the Lord said unto me, Son of man, mark well, and behold with thine eyes, and hear with thine ears, all that I say unto thee concerning all the ordinances of the house of the Lord, and all the laws thereof, and mark well the entering in of the house with every going forth of the sanctuary. And thou shalt say to the rebellious, even to the house of Israel, Thus saith the Lord God, O ye house of Israel, let it suffice you of all your abominations, in that ye have brought into my sanctuary strangers, uncircumcised in heart, and uncircumcised in flesh, to be in my sanctuary, to pollute it, even my house, when ye offer my bread, the fat, and the blood, and they have broken my covenant, because of all your abominations. And ye have not kept the charge of mine holy things, but ye have set keepers of my charge in my sanctuary for yourselves. Thus saith the Lord God, No stranger, uncircumcised in heart, nor uncircumcised in flesh, shall enter into my sanctuary of any stranger that is among the children of Israel. And the Levites that are gone away far from me, when Israel went astray, which went astray away from me after their idols, they shall even bear their iniquity. Yet they shall be ministers in my sanctuary, having charge at the gates of the house, and ministering to the house. They shall slay the burnt offering and the sacrifice for the people, and they shall stand before them to minister unto them, because they ministered unto them before their idols, and caused the house of Israel to fall into iniquity. Therefore have I lifted up mine hand against them, saith the Lord God, and they shall bear their iniquity. And they shall not come near unto me to do the office of a priest unto me, nor to come near to any of my holy things in the most holy place, but they shall bear their shame and their abominations which they have committed. But I will make them keepers of the charge of the house for all the service thereof, and for all that shall be done therein. But the priests, the Levites, the sons of Zadok, that kept the charge of my sanctuary when the children of Israel went astray from me, they shall come near to me to minister unto me, and they shall stand before me to offer unto me the fat and the blood, saith the Lord God. They shall enter into my sanctuary, and they shall come near to my table to minister unto me, and they shall keep my charge. And it shall come to pass that when they enter in at the gates of the inner court, they shall be clothed with linen garments, and no wool shall come upon them, whilst they minister in the gates of the inner court and within. They shall have linen bonnets upon their heads, and shall have linen breeches upon their loins. They shall not gird themselves with anything that causeth sweat. And when they go forth into the utter court, even into the utter court to the people, they shall put off their garments wherein they ministered, and lay them in the holy chambers, and they shall put on other garments, and they shall not sanctify the people with their garments. Neither shall they shave their heads, nor suffer their locks to grow long, they shall only poll their heads. Neither shall any priest drink wine when they enter into the inner court. Neither shall they take for their wives a widow, nor her that is put away. But they shall take maidens of the seed of the house of Israel, or a widow that had a priest before. And they shall teach my people the difference between the holy and profane, and cause them to discern between the unclean and the clean. And in controversy they shall stand in judgment, and they shall judge it according to my judgments, and they shall keep my laws and my statutes in all mine assemblies, and they shall hallow my Sabbaths. And they shall come at no dead person to defile themselves, but for father, or for mother, or for son, or for daughter, for brother, or for sister that hath had no husband, they may defile themselves. And after he is cleansed, they shall reckon unto him 7 days. And in the day that he goeth into the sanctuary, unto the inner court, to minister in the sanctuary, he shall offer his sin offering, saith the Lord God. And it shall be unto them for an inheritance. I am their inheritance, and ye shall give them no possession in Israel. I am their possession. They shall eat the meat offering, and the sin offering, and the trespass offering, and every dedicated thing in Israel shall be theirs. And the first of all, the first fruits of all things, and every oblation of all, of every sort of your oblation, shall be the priest.
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0: Your dough, that he may cause the blessing to rest in thine house. The priest shall not eat of anything that is dead of itself or torn, whether it be fowl or beef.

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1: If you've attended church for a while, what do you picture when you hear discipleship group? Is it a group of people who meet once a week with pizza and a specific curriculum? In Christ, discipleship is people leading each other towards Jesus. It's accountability, praying for each other and bearing each other's burdens. You may already be a part of a group like this without knowing. Maybe you have a close group of friends who text each other all day, mostly ridiculous memes and jokes. But maybe it's time for you to be the one to step out and discuss something more serious. Ask for prayer for something you're going through. Chances are everyone else needs the same thing. Walk with each other spiritually.
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Also, it's the video is posted on vstreams.com shortly thereafter on Saturday. And it's also on the Facebook group, Believe What's Written. 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So,